0: on the city on the road. 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
23: Like many Americans, we mourn the sudden passing of United States Senator Lindsey Graham. 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
23: And joining me in the Tan Talk studio today, my co-hosts are both attorneys. First, Gary Gibbons, along with former Circuit Judge Kevin Carey. And in the second hour of our show today, we're going to be talking with columnist Daniel Ruth. So I hope you'll stay with us for that. It's always fun to hear from him. And we'll tell you about his podcast that he produces every week. Well, now, the scuttlebutt is that Lindsey Graham died of a ruptured artery in his heart. But the rumors are coming out now that it's actually been confirmed that the true reason that he died was from intestinal poisoning due to excessive kissing of Donald Trump's ass. In fact, it's actually been confirmed that when the paramedics found him, he was still wearing his knee pads. And even though the funeral has not been announced, to my knowledge, it has been verified that he will be buried face down, of course, so he can see where he's going, right? I mean, Lindsey Graham was a senator who wasn't happy unless our country was dropping a bomb on, you know, school children somewhere in the world. It's just unbelievable. And for the better part of a decade, the senior senator from South Carolina was enmeshed in an on-again, off-again, but mainly on-again bromance with Donald Trump, beginning when both men were running for the 2016 Republican presidential nomination. At the time, Graham had some pretty harsh words for his GOP rival. He said, quote, "There's only one way to make America great again. Tell Donald Trump to go to hell."
5: Go to hell.
23: Can you believe that?
5: Well, they all back in 2016, whether it's the Secretary of State, our buddy Rubio, or whether it's our good friend Ted Cruz from Texas, we all knew what they felt sincerely at the time. It just shows what utter hypocrites they are since that time.
7: Yeah. Lindsey, he went on to call Trump crazy, a jackass, a race-baiting, xenophobic, religious bigot, and shouldn't be commander-in-chief. If we nominate Trump, we're going to get destroyed, he said, and we will deserve it. So, you know, and then I wondered as soon as he died if he reconnected with John McCain, who had to really wonder what the hell happened to Lindsey Graham, the Lindsey Graham he knew during his lifetime. Because at that point, he was, you know, at least acting like a normal politician. But
5: if any doubt about what Graham thought back in 2016, that certainly did. After January 6, 2021, he was very clear, Graham, in saying, this is now a bridge too far for me. I'm done with this guy. And what, a week or two later, he's down kissing his ass in Mar-a-Lago. It's a shame that the need and greed for power can take over a man's soul, which is what happened with him.
7: And apparently a golf game at Trump's golf courses, you know, one of his golf courses, was enough for Lindsey Graham to say, well, you know, I'm all in. So,
23: yeah.
7: And sad.
23: Well, we saw him stand on the Senate floor denouncing Trump's actions on January 6th and saying, you know, I've had enough. This is it.
7: Yeah.
23: Enough is enough. And then when he had an opportunity to vote to convict in the impeachment trial, he turned around and said, no, this is okay, along with Moscow Mitch. And speaking of whom, John Stewart on The Daily Show is kind of puzzled about the fact that Senator Lindsey Graham predeceased Moscow Mitch.
8: Now, a lot of you may be wondering, as I was, how the f*** did Lindsey Graham die before Mitch McConnell? How the f*** is that possible? It's hard to believe. McConnell was the one who spent a lot of time in and out of hospitals since his Capitol Hill buffering episodes. McConnell was the one who suddenly disappeared for a month and nobody heard from him, to the point where the governor of his own state was asking for proof of life, which coincidentally we got yesterday. Ladies and gentlemen, I give you totally believable evidence that Mitch McConnell is not only alive, but the happiest boy in the hospital. He's the happiest boy in the hospital. That's the smile of a make-a-wish kid whose wish was that everyone else in the hospital lost their health insurance due to his f***ing policies.
5: Yeah, to the extent that Graham was not a hypocrite, which he was, and after January 6th, he said, Trump and I, we've had a hell of a journey. I hate to end it this way. Oh, my God, I hate it. But today, all I can say is count me out. Enough is enough. So that was, as I was mentioning, was that if the 2016 hypocrisy wasn't enough, then it was even much worse after what happened January 6th.
23: And 2 months after that, he told Axios, quote, I'm trying to keep a relationship with him after the riot. I still consider him a friend. What happened was a dark day in American history, and we're going to move forward. Well, he got that wrong, too, because we've been moving backwards ever since.
5: Well, it's an issue of, I think, morality and saying, I just don't care. I sell my soul. He you know, Trump, we've said this many times, Trump demands your soul. Ask Pam Bondi how that worked out. How did Kristi Noem, how'd that work out, selling your soul to Trump when you... And you're dispatched very quickly and very summarily by Trump, because loyalty with him is a one-way street.
23: You're right. So one of the things that Trump is moving forward with now is opening our wild habitats to drilling, mining, and developing, ending decades of protection. The Trump administration on Friday moved to open the habitats of imperiled animals to farming, drilling, mining, real estate development, and other activities in what environmentalists characterize as the most severe erosion of protections for wildlife in a half century. And he did so by recasting a single word, which is harm. The problem is you only need one bad administration to destroy it, and it's gone for good, right?
7: Well, yeah, the Teddy Roosevelt got passed something called the Antiquities Act of 1906. And since then, it's been the cornerstone of conservation law that allows a president, without the approval of Congress, to declare national monuments on federal land. So for years, presidents have expanded the monuments and protected lands. I know Jimmy Carter did a huge swath of land, millions of acres up in Alaska, to prevent drilling up there. Obama increased the size of the two of these national monuments that Trump has now undone. Surprise, surprise. And, you know, it's always he has to undo something that Obama did. So he reduced mm-hmm. the size of the Bear's Ears National Monument and Escalante National Monuments by like 90%. And to allow all the things that you mentioned, the drilling and essentially to open it up for corporations to come in there and rape the land. And this has never been done to have presidents take away lands that had been preserved before. But he's just following the lead of John Roberts, who was 4 years ago or 5 years ago, he actually decided in a case that was for him that this doesn't have anything to do with the decision, but he issued a four-page statement, which again is highly unusual for a Supreme Court justice to do, talking about the Antiquities Act and how he thought it's just too broad, that it's really supposed to deal with things that are artifacts. You know, and when it was originally passed, they were trying to preserve native land, the indigenous people, and sacred parts of that. And it has been expanded to protect more land than that. But he said, you know, there's a provision in that act that says that it has to be just big enough to protect the monuments that are involved. Mm-hmm. And so he invited essentially a case. So this is going to be the case. Somebody's going to, an environmental group is going to challenge what Trump did, and it's going to go up to the Supremes, and they are going to, you know, get rid of and declare unconstitutional the Antiquities Act of 1906. And it's going to open it all up for their corporate buddies and their corporate overlords to come in and rape and pillage the land. You heard it here first. This is what's going to happen.
23: Yeah, every decision revolves around only one thing: how much money can we make? Nothing about.
5: Well, this administration, that's certainly the case, and he promised it. I mean, he went to oil before the election, and he needed a lot of money to run against at the time it was thought to be the incumbent. But he's promised on he's gone forward on his promises, and they've all. To our detriment, greatly to the public detriment, but they don't care about that.
23: And speaking of money, now he needs another $5 million because 3 years after a jury concluded that he should pay $5 million in damages to writer Jean Carroll for sexual abuse and defamation, she has at last been paid.
5: Well, I assume, like in Florida, if you have to post a bond when you appeal, and for example, in Florida, as Gary knows, it has to be 110% times the amount of the judgment. That amount was earning interest over the years. The Supreme Court finally put an end to it, and I don't know whether Trump thought that he would be saved by the Supreme Court in this case. Of course, the bigger one's $83 million coming down the pipe next, and I don't know what the status of that appeal is. I can't imagine that there's any greater thought of that being reversed by the Supreme Court as this case was.
23: Yeah, well, she did get an extra $620,000 in accrued interest, so the bond was accruing interest all that time.
5: Absolutely.
23: She scored
5: absolutely
23: all of that.
5: Well, it was because she was entitled to the money at the time of the judgment, so she has to be compensated for that. But let me keep in mind what the allegations were behind this judgment. It was that he went into that clothing store and sexually assaulted her in a fitting room. And I don't know why that doesn't bother women or even men. It should bother men, both men and women, that he sexually assaulted her. Now, they seem to be in this just like they're in election denial and denial about that. Well, that's not – he wasn't charged with criminal rape. It was a civil sexual assault, period. And now he's being – not only is he having to pay handsomely for the act, but now he's having to pay even more so for the defamation, claiming it did not occur. So
23: yeah. And after payment for her attorneys and all other legal fees, I understand she's left with about $194.36, but at least she won. And meanwhile, Trump's lawsuit against the IRS over his leaked tax returns was filed for, quote, improper purpose. A judge said that Monday in a scathing decision that referred to one of his lawyers for potential disciplinary action and characterized the $10 billion complaint as an exercise in self-dealing.
5: You know, Ed, you could probably get tired of Gary and I as lawyers saying this, or me as a former judge. That opinion was incredible. The language in it.
7: 56 pages.
5: Yeah, and these, wow. and it talked about sanctioning, bad faith, sanctioning the attorneys. And in fact, Blanche kind of danced around this issue at his hearing yesterday by saying, well, there was no, I wasn't referred to the bar of New York. Well, there was a clear suggestion in there of the New York bar getting involved, the D.C. bar getting involved with the other DOJ lawyer, and then the Florida bar getting involved with the Florida attorney. There are three different bar referrals, and I can tell you, as a former judge, judges don't do that very often. I never did it. I don't think maybe once in my career but Blanche kind of blew it off yesterday, but the judge got it right, Ed and Gary, in that this was a scheme, and we've talked about this on this show many times. They were using the court where there was really no case or controversy. It was all cooked up, and the setting was going to be this judge, and this judge did not stand for that. So good for this judge.
7: Yeah, she called it an improper exercise in self-dealing used to confer judicial legitimacy on a backroom deal. Because Trump controls the IRS and DOJ as president, the court found that the two sides were never truly adverse, meaning no legitimate case or controversy. And the IRS had 20-something defenses to to the suit, wow. including the statute of limitations had run on the claim. And they Todd Blanche was asked about that yesterday at his confirmation hearing, and he just sort of, you know,
5: he blew it off.
7: Blew it off completely. You know, it's like first year the your get out of jail free card for the for a lawsuit is that the statute of limitations has run. You know, sorry, you had a claim, but it's too late now for you to bring that claim. It's over and done. And they never raised that. Never raised it against Trump. Of course he wouldn't.
5: It was all cooked and baked. And the other part of the sanctions could are bar sanctions, and we've been aware of that for a while. As Pam Bondi is looking at some serious bar allegations in the state of Florida, but also assessed fees. You know, which is the other sanction you give, and so the judge all any sanction available. To make a point yeah. that this was what this should not have occurred, and we're not going to allow you to use the court system in such an improper way.
23: But yeah. Trump isn't finished with it yet, because the administration has said it intends to proceed with a separate element of the deal, affording Trump and all his family members protection from audits, something that's never been done in this country. I mean, this is right out. This kind of policy is something that isn't third world banana republic. It would embarrass them. It's unbelievable.
7: Yeah.
23: Trump referred, the judge, Kathleen Sullivan, she referred Trump's attorney, Alejandro Brito, who filed the case for possible disciplinary action before the state bar in Florida, and said another lawyer, Daniel Epstein, will not be granted permission to file within the Southern District of Florida for up to a year. So,
7: yeah, what really happens with that is if you are admitted to the Florida bar, you can practice in any state courts, okay? But if you want to go practice before a federal court, you have to actually apply for permission and take a test now. When I was first admitted in the Middle District, you didn't have to take a test.
5: Yeah, that was the last one that required a test, I think.
7: But the Southern District, there's a test. And so what she's saying to Daniel Epstein is, you've put your name on some stuff in this case that I don't want to ever see in my district down here in South Florida. So,
5: and the judge even referred to the D.C. Circuit. Who was the other DOJ attorney, Greenwood or somebody? But there was a third attorney who also is a member of the bar of D.C.
7: Stanley Woodward.
5: Stanley Wood, thank you. So he also was being sanctioned. So three of them, and again, for a judge to do that is extraordinary. We talked some reference about the hearing yesterday with Blanche, which really wasn't much of a hearing. And shame on the Republicans for accepting this. And they know what a horrible job he's done, and you know, lack of due process, just. You know, kowtowing to Trump, and they just don't care. I don't, you know, that judicial committee is, there are 22 members, 12 are Republicans, 10 are Democrats. Really only need one Republican to go the other way. That makes it 11-11 deadlock, which I think is enough to keep them from getting out of committee. But I was hoping with Tillis leaving and Cornyn leaving, or both on that committee, Tillis's questions in no way suggested he was going to vote against. Cornyn would be the only hope of anyone, and God knows our Florida senator, she's not going to go against. She's on that committee as well. She's not going to go against the wishes of Trump. So, despite all these disqualifying factors, I think he will get out of the committee. Ed, we'll see what happens on the full floor.
23: Incidentally, I got the name of the judge wrong. It's U.S. District Judge Kathleen Williams.
5: Yeah, Sullivan is the other judge.
23: Yeah, so I got mixed up on that. Well, you're listening to The Voice of Reason here on the Tan Talk Radio Network. I'm your host, Ed Golly. My co-hosts are Gary Gibbons and Kevin Carey. We're going to take a quick break, and when we return, we're going to look at the proclaimed greatest sentence ever written and find out if, in reality, it actually even makes any sense at all. And does Mayor Mamdani really intend to establish free grocery stores in New York City? Or is that just another conservative lie? Plus, Acting Attorney General Todd Blanche facing the Senate confirmation hearings. How's that going? All that, along with more of the issues the conservatives never want you to hear about.
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0: 50 parks workers were sent to Washington to work on projects connected to Trump's 250th national anniversary celebration. Park Service had already suffered a 25% cut in its workforce under Trump. Parks funding and staff are being diverted to such vanity projects as the shambolic repainting of the reflecting pool and replacing the historic stone, paving the way from the White House residence to the Oval Office, so the president could stroll to work on $690,000 worth of polished African granite. Crooked Donald claimed, quote, he and his donors would bear the cost of his dreams, unquote. But taxpayers are funding his Napoleonic transformation of Washington while other parks are going without. Think about that. It's time for Poll Watch here on Voice of Reason, where we find that 67% of Americans believed the presidential administration was covering up evidence it had on Epstein, according to a nationwide poll conducted during the release of the files. 75%, 3 out of 4 Americans stated they believe the federal government is withholding information about Epstein's clients. Gee, do you think?
1: Well, I suppose they are, Ed. It's amazing how they notice it's raining outside.
0: 3 million documents?
1: Yes.
0: It's unbelievable.
1: Yes. Well, I saw Kahn and Massey, who were the Lewis and Clark of this. You know, one the Democrat and Massey, the Republican out of Tennessee or Kentucky who lost his primary, but they're now coming up with a second statute. I didn't know that until this morning, because they feel because of the fact that it's not being complied with. And we've mentioned many times the Attorney General has an obligation to provide the grounds for not producing documents, which he refuses to do, and as Bondi refused to do.
0: Yeah. Finally, 69% of Americans agreed that the released documents, quote, show that powerful people in the U.S. are rarely held accountable for their actions, unquote. 69% of Americans believe that.
1: Well, I saw they had victims at the hearing yesterday, and Blance didn't really want to talk to them. I had the same somewhat of indifference that Bondi had as Attorney General, just saying, well, I've got staff. I can talk to my staff.
2: Yeah, and he tried to use the excuse that they have lawyers, you know, saying, well, you know, they're all represented by lawyers, so I can't talk to them. I said, sure you can. You can talk to them with their lawyer present. And he never wanted to even go down that road.
1: I thought Cory Booker and also our good buddy from Rhode Island, Sheldon Whitehouse, both did a good job. It just, when you talk about it being a hearing as lawyers, you think about a hearing as being much more detailed. You barely scratch the surface. I thought Grassley, the chairman, was way, way too partisan in what he did. He needs to retire. He's got to be 100 years old by now. But, you know, in between, he would read into the record some positive letter.
2: Yeah, after Cory Booker, who used to be the mayor of Newark.
1: Yes.
2: He then introduces a letter from the police chief of Newark saying that he's in favor of Todd Blanche. You know, it's tit for tat, you know, well, every time you turn around.
1: It's not, well, it doesn't.
2: Let's get to the substance.
1: A hearing is supposed to have, in legal context, cross-examination, the search for truth. That's not what this is about. And at least White House and Booker pushed back and said, I don't agree with you. You're wrong. Several times they just said, you're flat out wrong in what you're saying. You're just lying to me.
2: Most of them, the Republicans that were talking, questioning at all, talked about mifepristone, the abortion pill, and they were telling stories about how, you know, some boyfriend came in and put the pills in his girlfriend's mouth and made her swallow them and all of that stuff, as if that's the problem. The pill is the problem. No, the boyfriend's the problem. Arrest that son of a gun and put him in jail. But
1: well, they're whining about the past president too.
2: So they didn't talk about what Todd Blanche has done. They talked about things that they, you know, on their agenda that they want to get accomplished using him, because they know he'll do whatever that Trump asks him to do.
1: And you know, beyond the wrongdoing, they're not prosecuting fraud. This crime is rampant in this country right now, white collar crime, and it's not being addressed. On top of the pardons that are bought for millions of dollars.
2: Yeah. I was disappointed that nobody raised the fact that they tried to bring

0: hearing prosecutions against six members of Congress, you know, that had come out and had said, if you're in the military, you have a duty not to follow an illegal order. And they tried to prosecute them. And that was Todd Blanche, who said, yeah, that seems okay. And none of the senators brought that up yesterday. I was amazed that nobody said that.
1: Well, I agree. Of course, the court order had come out Monday, the blistering, scathing order out of South Florida that we just talked about. I think that was, there's only so much time you had. Again, I think that's part of the problem. The hearing ends before the day's even over, and there's so much more they could have talked about, including the topic, Gary, you know, that you mentioned. But, you know, Blanche, at least, I would say this, and maybe he was coached this. He did not come in like Pam Bondi, you know, with arrogance. I mean, I thought Blanche at least did a good job. He stayed rather humble. He lied, and his actions aren't changed. But he came in there, and he was not as arrogant as Bondi was, just as an observation.
0: He did have a Freudian slip, though.
1: Yes.
0: When John Kennedy asked him, are you is Trump your friend? And he said, he's my lawyer. I'm his lawyer. I was his lawyer.
1: Yeah, I'm not. But he, as if there's any doubt about, he currently still, that's his number one priority.
2: Well, let's listen to Representative Hakeem Jeffries when he stood on the U.S. Capitol steps to offer his evaluation of Todd Blanche's qualifications to be confirmed as the United States Attorney General.
3: Let me be clear about one thing. Todd Blanche should not be confirmed as our nation's next Attorney General. This guy is a Donald Trump flunky. He's presided over an ongoing cover-up at the Department of Justice. Under his leadership, the Department of Justice has been weaponized against Donald Trump's perceived political enemies. And it's Todd Blanche that was responsible for the corrupt $1.8 billion slush fund and the phony IRS settlement. This guy is nothing more than a political hack who's deeply unqualified and unserious, and his confirmation should be rejected by the United States Senate.
1: You know, Blanche continued to not commit to rewriting that agreement to take out that $1.8 million slush fund. And I don't know whether he was just playing games with words, but several senators pushed him to acknowledge, why don't you rewrite this as part of the settlement? It was wrong. And certainly the judge, as you mentioned, Gary and Ed, the judge on Monday was bothered by this. But he continued to not commit to make that change.
0: Yeah, and I think maybe it was Cornyn who asked the question about whether this was an enforceable contract and raised the question that it involved or tried to give benefits to people who were not parties to the suit, because it lists Trump, his kids, any of their corporations and their successors and all this stuff, that the people that weren't before, you know, the court, even in the pleadings. So that's never something that's done. You never give relief to somebody who wasn't even a party to the suit. but Todd Blanche thinks that's okay. And the irony to me is, on the way over here today, when I was listening to the radio, I heard two ads for people, you know, who have trouble with the IRS. You know, call us and we'll make sure that we can make the IRS go away. And those people have to pay dearly, you know, for that. And they talk in those commercials about how the IRS is the most vicious, you know, collection agency in the world and all of this stuff. And people like you and me are worried about that, right? But not Trump. You know, he has his own bag man in there who he paid $10 million to represent him in the criminal cases, who admits that he loves Trump. And so how does he show his love? By giving him everything he wants, including a get out of tax liability free.
1: Wow. Well, and I would suggest to our listeners and viewers to read that opinion, that lengthy opinion, because it really dug very deep into the problems with this whole scheme. It was a scheme. It was like a criminal scheme where let's play the court system, play the judge. We don't need them to do anything because there's no real case or controversy, but we need to have a forum in which to enact this scheme.
2: Now, with the recent 250th anniversary of the country, a lot of our attention was drawn to the Declaration of Independence, in particular the second sentence. Sometimes the measure of a politician is his ability to say something that sounds provocative, but is actually either meaningless or quite hypocritical. Abe Lincoln, for example, created the illusion that coming into the South, sending his troops down to burn down your farm, kill all your livestock, all the men in your family, and leave you destitute for 100 years was something that you should be reverent of. But probably the people it happened to didn't quite feel that way. Well, the second sentence was endlessly discussed. The second sentence of the Declaration of Independence, and it sometimes is said to be one of the greatest sentences ever written, but I think it fits into that same category, because if we really analyze it, we'll see that it's actually quite meaningless. Let me read it for you. We hold these truths to be self-evident, that all men are created equal, and that they are endowed by their Creator with certain unalienable rights, that among these are life, liberty, and the pursuit of happiness. Sounds brilliant, but what does it really mean? Well, let's take it apart. We hold these truths to be self-evident. The next thing he tells us is something that isn't true. All men are created equal. First of all, we aren't created. We evolved along, you know, with all other forms of life on Earth. We came along on the primate chain. We're related to, baboon, gorilla, monkey, chimpanzee, ape. And we're divided into different races, but none of us are equal. None of us are equal in intelligence, in physical stamina, in our ability to fight off disease. I mean, the closest thing you might get is twins. They're pretty close to equal. But if we brought in, if we looked up 100 people that were born on the same day that Gary was, probably 25% of them wouldn't even be alive anymore. They wouldn't have the same IQ as Gary. They wouldn't have the same ability for income. They wouldn't have the same ability to ward off diseases. There's nothing equal about any of us. So what were they trying to say? What were Jefferson and Franklin and I think, was it Hamilton that was mixed up? What is it they were trying to say when they said, we're going to tell you a truth that isn't true? Was it that we should all be equal with respect to government because this document was trying to ward off a king who obviously thought he wasn't equal, right? He was divinely appointed to be the king of all the people of all of his subjects, so there's no equality there. We're only left to speculate. And then he goes on in the second part to say they're endowed by their Creator with certain unalienable rights. Well, if they're unalienable, wouldn't they apply to every human on the planet? And yet there are people, half the people in this world, 4 billion people live on less than $10 a day in countries where they never heard of things like liberty or justice. They're just trying to make ends meet and survive another day. Justice doesn't apply. Their government doesn't involve itself in those things, right? They just live or die. So they have no concept of these institutions. And, of course, people that live in countries like North Korea or Cuba or Russia or China, they aren't granted liberties. Liberty is granted by a government if it deems that it wants to try to provide that for people. Sometimes it's because of a cost issue, and sometimes it's just because it grants people the liberty. So, for example, freedom of speech costs the government nothing to grant you that. The freedom to have potable water is something that costs the government that. Or health care is something that costs the government, and they decide whether or not they want to provide these things or not. And then finally, the pursuit of happiness. Who the hell needs a government or any politician to grant us that right? That's a little bit like saying you have the inalienable right to breathe. I mean, everybody pursues happiness. Even if they live in the most miserable countries in the world, people still seek to be happy without government proclamation or endorsement. Hell, my cat sought happiness and never heard of any government or declaration. I mean, this poor cat showed up on my neighbor's driveway or a friend of mine's driveway someday and decided that rather than live outdoors and be subjected to heat and rain and potential attack from dogs trying to live off of lizards or rodents or whatever she could catch, she manhandled her way into my house where she found happiness lounging around on my sofa all day, grooming and sleeping or carving it up with her needle sharp, razor sharp claws. And food was available on demand. All she had to do was start screaming at me, and she got dinner. And when anything ailed her, she got to go to the vet to figure out what was wrong and how to fix it so she didn't have to suffer from anything any physical ailments she had. Think about that, Gary. That dumb cat of mine had a better health insurance policy than 40% of the – sorry, I should say 40 million American people, including children – who can't afford to go to a physician or get regular checkups or go to a dentist. A dumb cat made out better than people because of what our government decided. Now, I get that this was written before the Constitution and before governments in this country decided that some people should get health care if they're old enough or if they can afford it, and others get denied because the health care system revolves around making profits for the insurance companies, who then spend their time trying to figure out how to prevent us from getting health care or not pay for it when we put in a claim so they can make obscene profits.
0: Well, the all men that they were referring to in that sentence is that all the men in this room, you know, are created equal because they don't mention women. Women didn't have the right to vote. Only landowners that were the guys in that room had the right to vote. And certainly black people didn't have those same rights. So it was the white guys in the room that they were talking about when they wrote that.
2: Yeah, I mean, they didn't even say all people are created equal, because you're right. Back then, women were just chattel. They couldn't enter professions. They couldn't borrow money. They couldn't get into higher education. They couldn't have careers. They were just the property of the husband and have the kids and take care of everything.
1: But you're
2: and that's
1: right,
2: your
1: though,
2: status.
1: That, even saying all men, they does not include black men. And right. Not only were they not able to vote, they were owned. I mean, so these people that were this bastions of opportunity and freedom, you know, we felt like owning human beings, impregnating human beings. A lot of that occurred with the the black slaves and the women having to, they're parenting these mulatto children. So a lot of their actions certainly did not meet necessarily with their ideals.
2: Therefore, as a public service, the Voice of Reason has attempted to rewrite this sentence to clarify what we think these men of brilliance and letters and government experience was trying to express. Now, remember, I'm just a humble graduate of Trump University, so I don't know anything, but I think I've done a better job with it than they did. Therefore, Declaration of Independence, 1776, sentence number true, quote, "We hold these values to be worthy of pursuit, that all people should be held in equal stature with regard to government, open parentheses, except slaves, native peoples, the poor, and women, close parentheses, and government should seek to advance liberty and justice for all citizens, open parentheses, except those described in the previous parentheses, close parentheses, period." Isn't that what they were really saying?
0: Pretty much.
2: Okay. So, of course, it's pointless to revise it now. It's like after the fact. I don't care what Ken Burns says. This sentence is not the greatest sentence ever written. It is a cacophony of hypocrisy, confusion, virtual dysfunction that means literally nothing. But we're taught it was a great sentence. One of New York City Mayor Zoran Mamdani's central campaign promises in the face of spiking grocery prices was to introduce what his campaign described as a network of city-owned grocery stores focused on keeping prices low, not making a profit. Now, to hear a conservative tell it, This translates to the following, quote, Mayor Mamdani is going to open free grocery stores in New York City. This is socialism and will lead to communism and will fail and lead to the end of Western civilization, unquote. In fact, it's exactly what we heard Wednesday on Freedom Works right here on WTAN. But as we always remind our listeners, if the statement seems a little too implausible to be true, don't believe it because a conservative said it. And in fact, anybody can research this on the internet. And what you'll find is that, no, Mayor Mamdani is not proposing free grocery stores at all. Instead, he's pledged to open a network of five taxpayer-funded taxpayer-funded city-owned supermarkets to put one in each of the five boroughs, and they're designed to sell staple food items at discount prices. So that means no junk food, no beer, no vaping stuff, no candy bar, just the staples that people can get at a better price so that it helps to make life more affordable in New York City. And the program aims to combat rising food costs by waiving rent and real estate taxes on city-owned land to offer consumers lower-priced goods. The administration has allocated 70 million balloons in capital funds for the initiative, the first store scheduled to open in the Bronx next year and a second location planned at La Marqueta in East Harlem by 2029. So isn't it amazing how conservatives will spin the story to make it sound like they're going to just give away groceries, which isn't true at all. I mean, they just, I don't know where they get this stuff. They get it from Fox or OAN or whatever. They believe whatever they hear, and they're convinced it's true.
1: It's the old silo. They're in their silos that really the facts don't matter.
2: Exactly.
1: And the other thing about Republicans, I would say, they're criticizing this and talking about communism and socialism, and yet they continue to ignore the fact that affordability is the key issue in this upcoming midterms,
2: yeah.
1: And they continue not to address that issue.
2: But Mamdani is. He's
1: That's
2: trying
1: right.
2: to do something about it. He's literally trying to do something, whereas when the president talks to us on Thursday night, what's it going to be about? He's not going to touch that topic at all. He's not going to touch the topic of the war in Iran. It's all going to be about, I won the 2020 election. The election system is corrupt. Therefore, I'm going to count the votes in November.
1: Think about how crazy that is. 6 years later, he's still whining about this election that over 60 courts said that there was no basis for any fraud allegations. And as happened at the there was the Ossoff with the
2: yeah.
1: Clayton hearing. Ossoff, who's running for re-election in Georgia, was saying, you know, it must be humiliating that you can't even acknowledge the sky is blue. You're so subject under the thumb of this dictator that you can't acknowledge who won the election in 2020. It's pathetic.
2: Yeah, let's go ahead and hear from Georgia Senator John Ossoff, who comes across to me as a really brilliant senator and a no-nonsense guy who is the kind of person that belongs in the Senate. Here he was speaking to a reporter describing how Trump sought to cheat in the 2020 election when he implored then-Secretary of State Brad Raffensperger, Secretary of State of Georgia, that is, to find the exact number of votes he needed to steal the Georgia election.
4: When the president calls Georgia elections illegitimate, and if he calls Georgia's senators illegitimate, he is calling Georgia's voters illegitimate. The president of the United States tried to commit voter fraud in Georgia when he badgered Brad Raffensperger to, quote, find him the exact number of votes he needed to win in a state he had lost in 2020. He is reheating debunked conspiracy theories and launching bizarre new lies because he fears losing these midterm elections.
1: Yeah. Ossoff brought this up at the hearing, the other hearing that wasn't the Attorney General hearing, was the hearing on the Director of National Security or National Intelligence, and as he's called it, a job interview was the term he used. But there had been, as you know, the prior head of the National Intelligence had gone to Georgia for no reason at all other than to kiss Trump's ass. And I think Ossoff was trying to obtain from this nominee, Clayton, was that his name? Clayton?
0: Yeah.
1: that I think that the shenanigans will stop. That this is not the proper place for that someone in that position to be getting involved in a state election, let alone five years prior at the time. I think it was last year. So you wouldn't get any of that from him. I thought Clayton came across very much more arrogantly than Blanche did. At least Blanche, as I said, I think was new enough to be humble. But the Republicans, the complete lack of any desire, let alone even an intent, but a desire to get to these issues and say, don't you think it's inappropriate for the head of national intelligence to be down investigating some 5-year-old stale allegation of something that happened at a state level? These state elections are run by the states. There's not a national election. But you can't get these Republicans to even acknowledge those fundamental truths.
2: Well, it seemed to be one of the highlights of the whole interrogation, I guess you could call it, the job interview on Wednesday, when Georgia Senator John Ossoff questioned the dishonorable Jay Clayton about the actual winner of the 2020 presidential election.
5: Who won the 2020 election?
6: I'm not going to do this with you.
5: This is a job interview. We've established that you have an obligation to be honest and forthright with the committee. Yes, you do have an obligation to be honest and forthright with the committee.
6: Yes.
5: Who won the 2020 election?
6: Like I said, I'm not going to get into that with you.
5: Well, we're going to keep doing it because you're not being honest and forthright with the
6: committee. I'm not going to engage in the theater.
5: You're here asking for the support of senators to lead America's intelligence community. We've established that you have an obligation to be honest and forthright with this committee and with the American public, but you refuse to answer a simple matter of fact about the 2020 election. What is your answer? You refuse to answer a basic question about who won a presidential election? But you asked to lead America's intelligence community? Isn't it humiliating to be unable to answer this question, to have to indulge the president's delusions? We know, you know, everybody in this room knows the truthful answer to that question. Why can you not give it?
6: I think I gave you the answer.
5: Your answers lack credibility. Your testimony lacks Great. Credibility. You're being evasive and you're not being candid or forthright. And everybody across the country is going to watch this and know that.
1: I love that reference to indulge the delusions of the president. And just embarrassed. It is embarrassing. It's humiliating to not be able to acknowledge, as if you're told you cannot, like 1984, the book about you have to be, the thought has to be told to you. You can't have an independent thought. And he was dancing around with it. I thought he looked very, very poor in that.
0: Well, the job is to go and meet with the president every day and talk to them about the security risk that we have from all over the world. And if you're not willing to tell him something that he doesn't want to hear, you don't belong in the damn job. I mean, it's unbelievable. I mean, when you look back at the election 2016, Obama was in charge of making sure that the nationwide election was free and fair, and Trump won that. And does he ever complain about that one? No. So in 2024, Biden was in charge of making sure that election was free and fair. Does he complain about that one? No. Who was in charge in 2020? Donald Trump and his administration were the ones that were supposed to say that it was free and fair, and now he's complaining. I guess he screwed up somewhere, huh?
1: Well, and Ossoff made it's a good point, Gary, but Ossoff made the first point you're making about him saying to Clayton, you can't even tell the truth when he's not in the room. Last I checked, he's not in the room, and how can we ever expect you to, as a cabinet person, disagree with him, which mm-hmm. is certainly what Trump doesn't want. When you read the recent book that just came out, Trump 2 is very different from Trump 1. There is no dissent in this cabinet. And you see it. It's like North Korea or Russia. But I thought Ossoff did a very good job making the point. He's come out of this stronger than ever. I think a lot of people in Georgia, he'll be a one-termer. He was lucky to win in 2021 in that runoff. But he's not going anywhere. Ossoff. I'd be curious. We haven't really talked so much. We've talked more about Blanche, but we haven't talked a lot about Clayton getting confirmed. But I don't know what the committee structure there. I'm sure, like the other committee, it's in favor of the Republicans right now.
0: Well, there were some Democrats that were going into that yesterday, were leading towards approving Jay Clayton for this job because nobody wants Pulte in there. But right. They had worked with right. Clayton before when he was in the last administration and the first Trump administration, and they found that he was a fairly reasonable guy. But after that charade yesterday where he wouldn't do that, it raised questions for Blumenthal, I think, was one of them that was leading towards voting for him before that. And he said, no, come on. This is what this job requires. And the other thing that the job requires is some experience with intelligence. And he doesn't really have any. So he's not qualified for that job. It shouldn't really have been nominated.
1: Right, when you compare it to Pulte, who was building these track homes, but that comparison, just like we look at Matt Gaetz versus Pam Bondi, well, compared to Matt Gaetz, Pam Bondi was, Clarence Darrow.
0: Yeah, and I heard a lot of that talk with the Todd Blanche thing. It's like, well, we could do worse. No, we could do better. Let's stop lowering the bar across the country. Let's start trying to have people in there that are actually competent to do the work that they're supposed to do.
2: Exactly. And remember, Chris Krebs announced that the election was the most credible, safest election in history. And now Trump says, no, it was a scam. Well, it's time for us to break for national and international news from America's premier outlet for alternative facts, Fox Fake News. And when we return with the second hour of The Voice of Reason, we're going to be talking with Pulitzer Prize winner and now weekly podcaster Daniel Root. Ed Golly with Gary Gibbons and Kevin Carey inviting you to stay with us here on the TAN Talk Radio Network, where the voice of reason will return in just a few minutes with more of the issues the conservatives never want you to hear about.

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2: Escalating. I'm Lisa Lacera, Fox News. U.S. Central Command says it's targeting Iran for a seventh day after taking out a key strategic post earlier.
3: In a plume of smoke and fire, the observation tower at the port of Khabakhar was taken down by U.S. strikes. Central Command says the tower was used by the Revolutionary Guard to track vessels on the Gulf of Oman and coordinate attacks on commercial shipping through the Strait of Hormuz.
2: Fox's Mike Tobin in Tel Aviv. The U.S. military targeting more bridges and energy sites as it looks to pressure Tehran to ease its chokehold on the strait. Earlier this week, the U.S. blockade of Iranian ports was reimposed. At least two people have died in devastating floods in the Texas Hill Country. Governor Greg Abbott declaring a state of emergency for 28 counties. At a security conference in Colorado, outgoing Senators John Cornyn of Texas and Bill Cassidy of Louisiana rebuked President Trump after yesterday's primetime address.
4: Senator Cornyn didn't understand the focus on events from 6 years ago.
5: Frankly, as a member of the Senate Intelligence Committee, there wasn't a whole lot new.
4: Senator Cassidy said people are more concerned about other issues.
6: We should be talking about what matters to the people around the kitchen table. And right now they can't afford their health care, their housing, their groceries, or the gasoline.
4: In his Thursday night speech, the president claimed that starting in 2020, China compromised U.S. election data, and that evidence was hidden from him. He's calling for investigation.
2: Fox's Kevin Uretsky. Both senators lost primary challenges and will be leaving Congress after the midterms. Health officials in New York City say one person has now died in an outbreak of Legionnaires' disease on Manhattan's Upper East Side. Investigators are still trying to pinpoint the source of the outbreak, which has infected at least 67 people and sent dozens to the hospital. Health officials are focusing on air conditioning units on large buildings. 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
18: And with me in the Tan Talk studio, my co-hosts are attorney Gary Gibbons and attorney and former circuit judge Kevin Carey. 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Dan's career spanned decades with the Tampa Tribune, the Chicago Sun-Times, and the Tampa Bay Times as a crime reporter. He's been an investigative reporter, feature writer, film critic, television critic, columnist and editorial writer, and I think at one point he made the coffee and emptied the wastebasket. I'm not sure, but he's currently a member of the University of South Florida Judy Grinshaft Honors College. Dan, we really appreciate you joining us today. Thanks for being with us.
19: Well, thank you for having me. I appreciate
20: morning,
19: it.
20: Morning, Dan.
21: Hey, Dan. 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
19: Good morning.
18: I want to have you begin with the story that I've heard you tell a few times about the Turkish intern at the Tampa Tribune, because when I first heard you talk about this several years ago during one of your Saturday morning radio broadcasts, it occurred to me that nothing like this would ever happen in the United States, and now here we are. So could you tell us that story and where you think we're heading with respect to journalistic freedom in this country?
19: Well, this happened a couple months after 9/11. And I was a columnist at the Tribune, and the paper had hired an intern. You know yourself, usually newspapers, when they had money back in the summer, would hire young aspiring journalists. They'd be 20, 21 years old. And into the newsroom walked this guy named Bruce Tugan. And he was well into his 30s. He had been a journalist in Turkey, and the government had blown up his newspaper, and he had been arrested several times. They had broken all the fingers on his hand. His fingers, they never healed properly, and his fingers were gnarled and twisted. And he had made his way to the United States on some kind of UN program for refugee journalists. Came here, didn't speak a word of English. And learned his English by watching American cartoons, soap operas. Went to Columbia and got a degree in journalism. And he was on his way to Berkeley to do a master's. And so it was several months off. And so he came to the Tribune. And he was a wonderful man. He was my joke about Bruce was he could shave at 9 and have a full beard by 9:30. Anyway, he came to the paper, and a very fine reporter. We got to be friends, would have lunch frequently. And one day, a few months after 9/11, I had written a column critical of George Bush. And there was so much material to work with, I forget exactly what it was about. But anyway, I wrote the column, filed it, and didn't think anything of it. Came home that night and had a few cocktails with my wife and had dinner and got up the next morning and went into the paper, and I sat down, and Bruce sat kind of catty-corner from me, and he looked over at me, and he said, you know, Dan, if you had written that column in Turkey about the leadership in Turkey, you would not have made it to the office alive. And it really impacted me, because in this country, we have the First Amendment. We're free to criticize our government and our leaders, and lampoon them and make fun of them. And it never dawned on me that I would write a column and fear for my life. And that story has stayed with me ever since. And certainly we now live in a time when journalism is under tremendous assault by the Trump administration. You have four New York Times reporters who have been subpoenaed before a grand jury. They're not going to give up their sources. This is a story they wrote about Trump's Air Force One being unfit for it being an insecure aircraft for foreign travel. Mm-hmm. And all these years since, it's been 25 years since I wrote that first column, but I gained a whole new appreciation for the First Amendment.
1: Hey, Dan, this is Kevin Carey. How are you today?
19: Good, good.
1: You know, I have a memory. I was elected a circuit judge in 2002, and you were on a panel at St. Lawrence. I'm sure you remember every panel you were on in the last 35 years. But it wasn't just judicial candidates. There were county commission and other, I think the only ones that weren't were city, which the citywide elections are in the spring here, but in Tampa. But I still remember, 26 minus 24 years ago, you looked out and you said, you know, you may think y'all look like a bunch of aspiring public servants, but to me, you're a bunch of fresh red meat for me.
19: Yeah. And you still are.
1: That hasn't changed, right?
19: No, it hasn't.
20: But I mean, we're really beginning to see this threat take hold. As we've seen Colbert fired, we saw Kimmel canned for about a week. We see law firms being shaken down, universities being shaken down by this administration, and the Republicans will not stand up for the First Amendment or the oath of office that they took.
22: Yeah, the reporters Absolutely. That were all, you know, they served these subpoenas at their home, and there is a protection for First Amendment, for journalists not to have to give up their sources, and they know that, but they're just trying to intimidate and create fear. And then look at the Don Lemon prosecution. He was there covering that. Yeah. That event at that church. He wasn't, and he repeated it multiple times. He wasn't of that.
19: I'll tell you a dirty little secret about journalism. One of them is that in 19, let me think, it would have been 1990 or so, I was fired for insubordination at the Tribune. And I always made a point on my resume of prominently pointing out that I had been fired by the Tampa Tribune for insubordination. And being fired for insubordination in journalism is considered a badge of honor. It never affected my employment prospects whatsoever. The second part about this is being subpoenaed by a federal grand jury for a journalist will do nothing more than enhance their already stellar reputation as reputable journalists. So I don't think any one of those four reporters are sweating this in any way whatsoever.
22: No, because the New York Times will back them up and will provide legal support for them. But in today's world, with the newspapers shrinking and people going out and doing their own reporting and having Substacks and those type of platforms, yeah. Those people aren't protected. So they're
19: well, in a sense, they are protected. You do have the First Amendment, and if they get into trouble, I would imagine there are organizations like there's all kinds of journalistic organizations, and you have the ACLU that I would imagine would come to their aid.
20: But isn't this all right out of the Viktor Orban playbook, where you just get a billionaire to
19: yes.
20: buy MS Now,
19: yes.
20: and then you change the programming, so
19: That's
20: you don't
19: right.
20: even need to use the court. You just use
19: that's right. But you know something, everything you just pointed out is true and it's reprehensible, but it is also indicative of one of the when I sat on the editorial board of the Tampa Bay Times, if I had a nickel for every time somebody said elections have consequences. And the citizenry gets the government it deserves. And so when these sorts of things happen, yes, it's terrible. Yes, it's horrible. It's an attack on the First Amendment. but the body politic voted for it.
1: Then
19: and
1: let me
19: it's
1: ask
19: up
1: you,
19: to us as journalists to resist it.
1: Then let me ask you, speaking of, there was a reference Ed made, that this is Kevin again, Kevin Carey, to Substack, and you've seen now, it has changed. Now you've got, for example, you know, a Katie Fang who brought, you know, files this lawsuit as a former MSNBC and also an attorney, but you've now got this journalism that's not the normal journalism. It's more private through the internet, and I think there's even been an allegation that the mainstream journalism has given Trump and his allies a pass. For example, on Epstein, the thing that Katie Fang is been pushing and been successful. She got a very strong opinion that, by the way, the Attorney General's ignoring, saying it's too hard for me to provide this information, which is I can't imagine any judge accepting that. But my question is, do you what difference do you see now? It's very different from, I remember reading your column in the Tribune and Times, you know, 25 years ago.
19: Well, it is the business has changed, the economic model has changed. You know, the Tampa Tribune no longer exists, and the Tampa Bay Times is a greatly diminished newspaper that's trying to do good work. But the economics of the business, irrespective of politics, the economics of the business have really made the print side of journalism extremely challenging these days. And it's not because of Trump. It's because if you go way back, the internet, you know, Craigslist basically struck the death knell for newspapers, because Craigslist just eviscerated the classified ad sections of newspapers, which was a major, major source of income. It's not very sexy, but it was extremely lucrative. And when that business started to shrink, newspapers, you know, saw their profit margins decline. And then, of course, we had the recession of 2008. Which greatly affected display advertising, and it's been a downhill, you know, it's been a downhill road ever since. The other thing newspapers did wrong, and every newspaper except two in the United States, was when they created their online presence, they gave it away for free, which really reduced one's incentive to become a subscriber to a newspaper.
1: Right. Do you think the Tampa Bay Times will survive?
19: I hope so. It appears to be hanging on. So, I mean, it only publishes a print edition twice a week.
1: Right.
19: The rest of it's online. I still get the print edition. I like holding a newspaper in my hands. But I can't predict the future 5-10 years down the road, though.
20: Speaking of diminishing numbers, Trump's poll numbers just continue to topple. I'm not even sure if he believes it. He's so delusional. But how far do you think he'll go to keep Republicans in power and even potentially himself in 2028?
19: Well, we'll see a hint of that tonight when he gives this speech, which we all know is going to be full of bloviating and blustering and bravado and megalomania. He's going to attack voting machines. He's going to attack mail-in voting, all to undermine the upcoming midterms. If he tried to run for a third term, I think even you'd get a strong Republican pushback on that, and I can't imagine a court in the land that would side with him, including the Supreme Court.
20: But what if he invokes the Insurrection Act? I anticipate that what this is all going to be about tonight is that he won the 2020 election, and the election system is so corrupt, especially in blue states like California, Illinois, and New York, that he has no choice but to come in and essentially call off the election because we don't know what the results really are. He invokes the Insurrection Act and then remains in power. And I think that goes to why he's purging all these really skilled and experienced and competent generals out of the Pentagon, because he doesn't want a cabal of them, you know, a seventh day in May or whatever. Go ahead.
19: I don't disagree with anything you just said. I think we could easily be on the cusp of a major constitutional crisis, the likes of which this country has never seen. And all you can keep doing is resisting and trying to push back and hoping that the courts will intervene. And to date, you know, the courts have generally
3: slapped him down when he's tried to do this kind of stuff. So I'm very wary. I'm very fearful.
20: Yeah, because he doesn't respect the courts.
3: No, he doesn't. Well, he respects them when they agree with him.
22: Does Todd Blanche. And what I heard yesterday, though, was that none of the major networks are going to carry the speech tonight.
3: Well, I think that's a mistake. If that's true, that's a huge mistake. They should carry it. In the interest of letting the public see what this guy's up to, if that's true, that's a gross malfeasance on the part of the networks.
22: But how many people believe that there were problems with the election just because he keeps repeating it over and over and over again?
3: Well, his base believes it.
1: It's
3: no
1: 30%.
3: One else does. His base believes it, but no one else does.
20: Well, now, isn't one reason, in fairness to the networks, that they don't carry the speech is because back when somebody like Nixon was president, that was the only way he could get through to us on a television set. And now with the independent cable networks that are running, it's assumed that we all have access to that and can watch his speech on that, so they don't need to interrupt their programming. Isn't that probably what's behind that decision?
3: Well, I got to be honest with you. As a former TV critic, the president of the United States, whoever it is, has a right to address the American people. And if the networks are more concerned with America's Got Talent than airing a speech by the president, we're in big trouble.
1: Okay. It seems awfully odd to me that he's going to, 6 years later, just start keep ranting and raving about the 2020 election as opposed to anything that's more current than that.
3: You know, I think when people keep getting this song is getting very tired, and so I would allow the American people to see it, to finally realize that this guy's all hat and no cattle.
22: Mm-hmm. Yeah, I think they're starting to see that now. Dan, I know that this Supreme Court session that just ended, they have become the most activist court I've ever seen in my lifetime. And they've been overruling precedent left and right. And the concern that I have is that they may overturn New York Times versus Sullivan, which was something that you have probably relied on for a lot of years in some of the columns that you've written. And
3: oh my God, I've been dining out on New York Times versus Sullivan for over 50 years.
22: So for our listeners, what New York Times versus Sullivan was a unanimous decision by the Supreme Court that said in libel suits that are brought against public officials, you have to prove that there was actual malice, meaning that the statements that were defamatory were either made with knowledge that they were false or with reckless disregard of whether they were true or not.
3: Yeah. So that's a very good interpretation.
22: Yeah. So that's, factual errors and those type things don't get it. They don't hold the standard. You know, you have to really prove that they knew that something was false and said
3: it
22: anyway.
3: And there's one other element. Now, I'll defer to the lawyers here. But the other part of this, too, is when you're a public figure, you're fair game. And so whether you're a politician or an actor or whatever, an athlete, when you put yourself out into the public arena, you don't enjoy the same privacy rights as a normal citizen.
22: Yeah, and the First Amendment, that ruling affirmed that the First Amendment protects robust, uninhibited, and wide-open debate on public issues.
3: That's right.
22: It includes an occasional fact error.
3: That's right. I've been sued twice for libel in my career, and both times the cases were dismissed with prejudice, which, as your listeners know, means it can't be refiled. And so I have benefited from Sullivan.
1: Well, the one of the points of that is that, and I think that you agree with this, that you when you put yourself into the public arena, no one puts a gun to your head to tell you to
3: That's
1: do
3: right.
1: that, and you're
3: That's
1: getting
3: right.
1: the benefits of public office. It does come with the burdens of that. We were discussing
3: right.
1: these some when Gary mentioned Dan the the complete lack of any respect for precedents, which is really not common. If you look at the history of the court, it moves very slowly. But you had a case, for example, that came down at the end of the term, for example, where they couldn't even get a 9-0 on the express language of the Constitution that said if you're born in the United States, you're a U.S. citizen. So we've got some members of that court that who knows what they'll do, even in light of the constitutional language.
19: Well, I hate to sound like a broken record, but elections have consequences. And people, when Trump ran the first time, he promised he would put anti-abortion judges on the court.
20: Oops, we're losing you, Dan.
22: You're breaking up a little bit.
20: Plug in the phone.
19: When you go into a voting booth and you're about to cast a vote for the President of the United States, you need to think about these issues. I mean, when Hillary Clinton ran, you know, people said, well, you know, she doesn't really excite me. She's kind of, Well, look what happened.
22: Mm-hmm. Yeah, I told many people, I don't care whether you like her or not, she would probably have the opportunity to appoint up to three Supreme Court justices, and that was reason enough to vote for her.
1: And we had the Merrick Garland episode, and then you had, who was the one who died right before?
19: Scalia,
1: but also the female justice.
19: Oh, Ginsburg. Ginsburg.
1: That came Ginsburg. All of a sudden. McConnell took a very different tack toward that, bringing that person in the new justice very quickly when it seemed.
19: The reality of that was Obama tried to gently ease Ginsburg into retirement because they foresaw this possibility.
1: Yes.
19: And she would not leave.
1: Mm-hmm. And you know that's a big deal because a 6-3 is a whole lot tougher than a 5-4. I think and we talked about this, Gary and Ed, a few weeks ago with regard to Chief Justice Roberts. He's now unbridled because I think at 4-4 there's some sense of a Chief Justice to be more of a middle of the road. Let's try and gain a consensus. At 6-3, there's no benefit to that at all for him because he doesn't get the consensus anyway.
19: Yeah, that was the problem when we lost Justice Kennedy.
1: I would fully agree with that.
20: Ginsburg should now be a verb. To Ginsburg is to stay on longer than you should and muck up the court.
1: Dan, let me ask you a quick question of politics, and I know I'm talking too much, but I back on Merrick Garland, what would have happened, do you think, as a matter of politics, if Obama had said, "Fine, I'm gonna swear him in. I'm giving you the opportunity. You're telling me that 7 months, 8 months, 9 months is not enough time. I'm just going to swear him in." Would that have been a constitutional crisis if he had pushed back a little bit?
19: The lawyers here might have a better, different view on this. My understand

0: I've heard that. Can I just say, when Lindsey Graham died, I when I'm driving around, I sometimes listen to people like Glenn Beck, so you don't have to.
1: Thank you.
0: Yeah, he got his bloomers all in a wad. He got his bloomers all in a wad the other day because people were cracking jokes about Lindsey Graham's demise. And I'm sorry he's dead. But people were making John Stewart was very funny about it, and some others were. And Beck was just absolutely apoplectic. How this was so wrong. And I'm screaming into the radio, "You dumb son of a bitch!" When John McCain died, Trump was just brutal. And when Robert Mueller died, he said, "I'm happy he died." And when Rob Reiner died and his wife were murdered, he accused them of being afflicted with Trump derangement syndrome. And the likes of Beck didn't have a single word to say about that.
2: Yeah, exactly right.
3: Good point.
4: I just wanted to circle back real quick to a potential of a Clinton administration or even a Harris administration, in that they knew who the real competent players are in Washington and would have assembled a cabinet of skilled, competent people. As I've heard you say multiple times, when you're a president of this country, you can virtually get anybody in the world on the phone and get advice from the people who are the experts on various topics. And this dodo we have now thinks he knows everything because he doesn't know anything. And his cabinet is nothing but a cacophony of yes men who won't challenge anything he says, which the other thing you've said is that's the primary responsibility of his chief of staff, is when he does something really stupid to say, "Donald, wake up. Pull your head out of your ass. This is not going to work. You need to stop and reconsider this." Nobody's doing that. So even though we may not like their personalities or we don't like Catherine Harris's giggle, Kamala Harris, they still would have been able to work with competent people that would help them go in the right direction for the country.
0: My theory of leadership and governance is every successful leader has someone around them, I call them their asshole guy, who can walk into the office at any time and say, "Mr. President, you're an asshole for doing this or doing that." And they have to be free to do it and know that they're not going to lose their job. That's their job, to remind the president or the governor or whoever it is, the mayor, that they're assholes if you do X. And if you look at every successful presidential administration and successful governors, they have people around them like that who will walk into the office and give them unvarnished, sometimes brutal advice, telling them that they're wrong. Look at Lincoln, and his team of rivals and on and on and on. He doesn't have that. He has, as you just pointed out, this coterie of lick spitters sitting around him to tell him, you watch those cabinet meetings. They normally should take about an hour, and the first hour and a half is taken up with people, sucking up to them.
2: I can't watch them, Dan. They're too painful to watch.
1: And yet Trump falls asleep while they're praising him. It's crazy.
4: It would embarrass Kim Jong-un, wouldn't it? I mean, he can't get that kind of reaction out of his goons.
0: This gentleman is why I drink heavily.
2: Dan, let me ask you to crystal ball a little bit. I'm sure as a newspaper person and with our show, election years are great years because there's a lot to talk about. But with this Blanche nomination here, I don't know if you were able to watch any of it yesterday. But
0: I watched all of it.
4: I knew you would have.
2: You've got a 12-10.
4: Guy's a political
2: junkie. You've got 12 Republicans and 10 Democrats because of the Senate majority. So you only need one Republican out of that group to force an 11-11 deadlock, because there's not one Democrat who's going to vote for him. I don't know whether, from what I heard and saw, and we talked about this a little earlier, Gary, on the show, I didn't see Tillis, for example, suggesting or maybe Cornyn. No. I would, Cornyn should have some ill will toward Trump, given he was primary. But I don't see any Republican on that committee that would force it to 11-11.
0: I think Cornyn is probably your best shot, but we'll see.
1: Yeah, I'm not holding my breath on him.
2: Do you think?
1: I think they all want a lobbyist job after they leave, and
0: well, you
1: the
0: know,
1: quickest
0: Cornyn,
1: way
0: Cornyn
1: not
0: is,
1: to.
0: Cornyn is 75 years old, and he's going to get the nice pension. He'll be on some corporate boards.

0: He'll maybe teach some classes at the University of Texas. He'll write a memoir. He'll give some speeches. He'll be fine.
1: He'll be just fine, and there's no doubt about that. And do you think if he gets to the Senate floor that there's going to, all he needs is, what, 50-50 because of the vice president?
0: And there you got a problem. You know, you got Murkowski, and you got a few others that might be willing to step up and say no.
1: You got Collins. You got Davidson out of Louisiana that got primaried just like Cornyn did in Texas.
0: Yeah.
1: I think he's disqualifying. I don't think, and there was some acknowledgement even by some of the Democrats that maybe on its face he was qualified to begin with, but what he's done since that time has been disqualifying.
0: Lied. He just flat out lied when he testified a few months ago. Oh no, we're not going to have any political any prosecutions and the whole Epstein stuff, and we're going to. It was complete unmitigated balderdash yesterday.
2: Mm-hmm. Well, if you've just joined us mid-program, you're listening to the Voice of Reason on the TAN Talk Radio Network, and our special guest today is Daniel Ruth. Dan, you produce your podcasts on Thursday afternoon typically. What are you going to weigh in on this week? I mean, we're kind of right in the middle of all this. It's just prior to the speech tonight. I even wondered if you might wait till Friday morning so you can weigh in on that.
0: I'm tempted to maybe do that.
2: You know? Yeah.
0: I've been doing this podcast now for about a year, and at first I was going to call it the Joe Rogan Show, but that was already taken. So I had to move on to something else more original. So we'll see. I'm still working on my notes.
3: So what's it called, Dan?
0: The Daniel Ruth Show.
2: Oh, it runs about an average
0: of millions of dollars doing market research to come up with that.
2: Improbable.
1: Money well spent.
2: Yeah.
0: Yeah, yeah.
2: Now I speculate about what's going to happen on the day that the champagne corks pop, because we've heard that of the demise of Donald Trump. And how the Republican Party will react to this. Won't there be different factions of the party that want to try to seize the kind of control that he has over the party and move in and take this dictatorial power of the party and even the country that would actually end up fracturing the party? Do you ever think about how this might turn out?
0: There is no line of succession. This is the problem with many tyrants and dictators, is that they don't really groom a successor. And really, there's nobody who could be more awful than this guy to succeed him. So I suspect you're going to see a period of time where the GOP is just sort of wandering in the wilderness trying to figure out what to do with themselves.
3: Did you see the story this week about J.D. Vance and the... Secret Service.
0: Helicopter? Yeah.
3: Yeah, the Secret Service has apparently reached their breaking point with JD and his family
0: He tried to use a helicopter to take his son to a golf lesson.
3: As one does, right?
1: I mean, who would question that?
0: He should have just called up Cash Patel and asked him if he could borrow his plane.
3: And the cost of that is something like $16,000 to $24,000 an hour to run that helicopter, all the logistics for safety concerns for the family.
0: I'll tell you a funny story. I know Brian Dugan a little bit, who was a former Tampa police chief. And he told me a story one time that before he became chief, they'd be out on some deal and the police helicopter would be flying over to monitor a situation. And Brian would say, well, that's really cool. And then he becomes police chief, and he realizes it costs $15,000 an hour to run that helicopter. And he didn't think it was so cool after that.
2: So, well, that's just another example.
0: It's an expensive proposition.
2: Of the fiscal responsibility of the Republican Party.
1: It was interesting. Speaking of Cash Patel, I saw Blanche was asked yesterday by one of the Democrats, when are you going to get rid of him? And he seemed offended by it. He's owning Patel, as some of the senators were saying.
0: Well,
1: if you're going to acknowledge it, you can own it.
0: To be somewhat fair to Blanche, did you actually think he was going to sit there and say, "Oh yeah, I'm going to can his ass the first day"?
1: So. I wasn't shocked to hear that, but he seemed to be almost offended that you did, that, as if there was no indicia of any reason to question both his, imbibing skills as well as judgment from time to time.
3: Yeah, that was another
0: lie.
3: Yeah,
0: he was really testifying before an audience of one.
1: Mm-hmm. That's always the case with these Republicans, with these MAGA Republicans.
0: That's right.
2: Yeah, and Clayton, right?
0: Clayton, that guy couldn't even acknowledge that Biden won the 2020 election.
1: Yeah, we ran
0: and
1: that
0: we
1: audio,
0: want to put
1: really.
0: Him in charge of national security, national intelligence.
1: We thought John Ossoff was pretty impressive in his questioning of Clayton yesterday.
0: He's an impressive senator.
1: He's really grown. I think a few years ago the Republicans, and I had friends in Georgia, in Atlanta area, said, "Oh, we'll get rid of Ossoff. He's way too liberal for the state of Georgia." But I think Ossoff is going to win re-election this year.
0: Yeah, I do too.
2: And he's what, about 34 years old or something?
0: Well, I think he's about 40 now.
1: That sounds about right.
2: All right, let's talk about the Epstein files. Do you think we'll ever actually see those 3 million documents that they managed to keep hidden in spite of the fact that it's a federal law that they be released 6 months ago?
0: You'll probably only see them after 2028.
2: Would something like that compel our country to start dismantling all the monuments a la Cesar Chavez? You know, of course, what happened with him. If it really came out and we had indisputable evidence that Trump actually did assault or rape a 13-year-old girl, is that something that enough of a majority of Americans would find so reprehensible that they would rename Palm Beach Airport, you know, and dismantle.
0: I am so glad you brought this up. I have a fantasy.
2: All right.
0: I fantasize that I'm the next president of the United States, and it's inauguration day, and I sign a bunch of executive orders before I'm sworn in that will take effect immediately after I take the oath. And first among them is we begin tearing down the ballroom. and we send all the rubble to Mar-a-Lago and say, "Here's your ballroom." And the second thing I do is I take his name off of everything that's been named after him, and I sign an executive order that says all federal toxic waste dumps will now be known as the Donald J. Trump Toxic Waste Dump. And when he flies that stupid plane down to Mar-a-Lago, I'm going to have a crew go down and pick it up and bring it back to Washington.
3: Perfect.
1: You know,
0: and also I would have to say to my wife, honey, we can't move into the White House right away. We're going to have to stay in Blair House for a couple weeks because I've got to rip out all this shit that he put in the White House. We've got to fumigate it. We've got to get that cheap gold out of the Oval Office. It's going to take a little while.
1: You know,
0: Blair House isn't so bad.
1: You know, Dan, you mentioned on the first question that the previous question had raised about, do you think we'll see any of those 3 million pages? I mean, there's a federal judge in the Katie Fang case who's ordered it. Now, there's a current court order mandating compliance with that statute. Now, that doesn't mean that he's going to comply with it. He hasn't. In fact, he filed a very whiny response saying that he wasn't able to. This is too hard. I can't. Part of it was a translation. Wah, wah, wah.
3: And
1: so,
3: he's appealed it. You know,
1: so there's going to be an appeal, but I don't think that process would take 2 years. I think it could come to
0: so
1: to
0: what's
1: head
0: the federal
1: before.
0: Judge going to do? Is the federal judge going to say, okay, you haven't obeyed my order, I'm going to order the federal marshals to go in and seize the files? Because that's the only way you're going to get them. The courts can issue all the rulings they want, and Trump will continue to ignore them as much as he wants.
1: He can incarcerate. The judge has incarceration contempt powers. Now, whether he'll use it or not, but he's got that power.
0: Who would arrest him? Would the Secret Service arrest him?
1: Well, what your go-to is what something Ed has talked about for months is how do you ever now act upon and execute on these orders that a court enters? So that's
0: right.
1: It's a sad state of affairs that we can't. This is some crazy order. The order from this federal judge was just saying comply with the statute, which doesn't have these exceptions that you seem to want to be making. In addition, the Attorney General has an obligation to provide periodic updates, which hasn't occurred. So, but by the way, I see that now Kahn and Massey, they're now having a second statute drafted that they believe would be more clear on some of this. So, but I don't think Epstein is going away. I don't know whether your thoughts on that, Dan.
0: It's going to be, I think Epstein will be a major topic during the midterms and beyond. But, you know, it's worth noting for you guys, especially you lawyers, in 1974, when the Supreme Court ordered Richard Nixon to release the tapes, he complied.
1: Right.
3: Yeah.
0: Even though the Supreme Court did not have any inherent enforcement authority, Nixon, despite all his other faults, he obeyed the court. And we are a long way from that.
3: Yeah, and the problem with the Epstein Transparency Act is that it puts the onus on the Attorney General to do all of these things, file these redaction reports and all of these things. Guess who's in charge of the U.S. Marshal's Office? The Attorney General. So
0: that's right.
3: He's not gonna tell him to, you know, lock him up.
0: So, that's right.
3: So there's a laundry list of things that really need to be addressed by a real Congress to fix all these glaring holes that we've seen in our system.
1: Well, the plaintiff wants in that case, Fang is a general master to be appointed, so the judge, who probably may not have the time to do that, can go through these documents one by one. We'll see if that happens.
2: Well, one of our listeners has called in, has a question for you. Let's find out what this is all about. Thanks for calling.
4: Good morning, Dan. It's Gary Dalgin calling in. Nice to have the opportunity to speak with you.
0: Thank you.
4: And you have what I miss a lot is in your columns is all of the great nicknames that you came up with for people. And I wondered if you could recount a few of your favorites, but also back, we're dealing with the Tampa Bay Rays now, wanting to get some public money. And 30 years ago, you were writing about when the Bucks were wanting to get the public money, and you came up with a bunch of great nicknames. Do you have any nicknames now for some of the people involved in the Rays or some of the current elected officials involved?
0: Well, you're catching me a little bit off guard because I have to think about that stuff before I write it. But going back to the Glazers, I remember I'd been using a lot of nicknames during that period of time, and I'd gone out to pick up lunch, and I was driving back to the office, and I pulled up to a stoplight, and this guy pulls up next to me and looks over and recognizes me. And I'd used this nickname that morning in a column, and he looked over at, referring to the Glazers. And he looked over at me at this traffic light, and he said, "Hey, how are Maalox and Kale Pectate doing today?" And that's when I realized, I think I'm onto something here.
1: Now, Dan, you had a uniqueness that we don't see. We miss that on a regular basis in the paper.
0: Well, I still write one column a month for the paper.
1: Right.
2: Oh, yeah.
1: But we look forward to seeing that every month.
3: Yeah, I remember you called the sons of Malcolm Glazier Silver and Spoon.
0: Yeah.
1: That's perfect. Yeah, one was Tweedledee and Tweedledum. Remember that one, Tweedledee and Tweedledum?
0: I once sat down and I tried to add them all up. And once I got to about 150, I quit.
3: And Hello Sucker Stadium is always was a classic. Classic. Too.
2: Well, before we went on a time, I want to talk about Iran and what a chaotic quagmire that is and how you evaluate that. I remember on one of your previous podcasts, you talked about the war game that the Pentagon did on this back, I think it was the late 90s or early this part of the century?
0: Yeah,
2: and the
0: somewhere
2: general,
0: around
2: the,
0: there. They did a war game, and these are very technical, sophisticated, complicated projects. It's not like playing Monopoly. And they brought in a retired Marine general to play the part of Iran in case we ever attacked Iran. And this is like during the Gulf War period. And they war gamed the thing out, and the Marine general was able to sink about 25% of the U.S. Navy in about 20 minutes. And they said, "Well, wait a minute, that's not fair. You're not playing by the rules." And he said, "Well, do you expect the Iranians to play by the rules?" And so we have
1: Good
0: a
1: point.
0: Long history with this. You know, we fail constantly to learn the lessons of history. We didn't learn it in Vietnam. I mean, we didn't learn it in the Gulf Wars. We didn't learn it in Afghanistan, and now we're relearning it again with Iran. That when you enter into these sorts of conflicts without an end game in sight, you remember Colin Powell's famous line about deploying the Pottery Barn rule. Well, yes. Once you break it, you own it. And the idea that you can completely bring a government to its knees simply with air power has proved once again to be incredibly fallacious.
2: So what are Trump's options at this point? Some of the conservatives say, well, just bomb them into oblivion and we're right back where we started. The strait will be open. But that's not really an option, is it?
0: No, it isn't. It isn't. And let's not forget, before in 2018, the Iranians were honoring that agreement. Their nuclear, their fissile nuclear material had been had been given up by a factor of 90%. They were allowing inspectors in. They were adhering to the deal, and it was Trump that violated and abrogated the deal. And this is the end result.
2: It wasn't broke, so he fixed it.
0: Yeah.
2: But where can we go with this? What can he do? With his changing his mind on a daily basis on what course of action to take just shows that he's utterly scatterbrained. He can't formulate a policy that makes sense that he can adhere to. So it's
0: this is going back to your guys' earlier point. He's not surrounded by people who know what they're doing. Mm-hmm. And as long as that reality remains in effect, we're all screwed.
1: Well, it's a very unpopular war. I mean, it's not supported. One of the problems you have with any war, and usually as wars go on, they all become unpopular. But this war was never popular from the get-go.
0: No.
1: People understood Iran and knew the reasons why other presidents had not gone into Iran.
3: Yeah, I thought it was interesting that they were relying upon the Memorandum of Understanding to say that the strait would be reopened. And the Iranians had a completely different interpretation of the wording of that than the Trump administration did, which I found ironic because, Trump, every time you turn around, he's twisting some statute or legal decision into a pretzel to try to come up with a different meaning than everybody else thinks is the meaning of that phrase. And now it's come back to bite him in the ass.
0: Well, and we're seeing that when they discuss some sort of solution here, it is remarkably close to the original Obama agreement. The problem is getting people to adhere to it. And by the way, can I also just point this out? I am sick and tired of people constantly, when they talk about Iran, saying this has been 47 years of this. 47 years. It's been 47 years. They've been attacking the United States. That's not right. If you really want to understand the full context of this conflict, you need to go back to 1953 when the CIA and British intelligence overthrew the duly elected prime minister of Iran, Mohammad Mossadegh, over a dispute on oil reserves. Mossadegh wanted a bigger cut of the oil that was being taken from his country. And when Great Britain and the United States rejected that, he said, okay, I'm going to nationalize the oil fields. And that's when the CIA and British intelligence fomented a coup, and that led to the rise of the return of the Shah to power. That's the starting point for this conflict.
2: And it was when the Shah came to the United States to be treated for cancer and was out of the country that the mob went into the embassy, right?
0: Right.
2: And that's what triggered that, was he was no longer there to keep them all in line. So, yeah, quite rightly, this started a lot prior to that. I mean, countries don't just arbitrarily hate other countries just because.
0: Right. That's a great point.
2: And I would submit the argument that H.W. Bush did learn the lessons of history when he did not invade Iraq after Kuwait going
3: Iran.
2: Into
3: Kuwait.
2: Wasn't it Iraq?
0: It was Iraq. It was Saddam Hussein. He was smart. The objective was to drive Iraq out of Kuwait.
2: So he did learn the lessons.
0: Bush was being pushed by his hardliners to go on to Baghdad. And he said, no, no, no, that would result in urban warfare, and no good comes from that. And so he stopped it when the initial objective was achieved, and that was the right thing to do.
1: Mm-hmm. Dan, let me ask you, if you don't mind, before time runs out, what's your a crystal ball on the upcoming midterms in the House and Senate?
2: That's a good
1: as
2: question.
1: As well as the governor's race, perhaps, as well.
0: I kind of fall in line with most of the prognostication that I think the Republicans, the Democrats, have a great shot at retaking the House. They have maybe a lesser shot of taking the Senate, but they can make it a lot closer. And in the Florida elections, if you look at this race as a mandate on Trump, then I think people like David Jolly have a chance. But if it's just a straight-up race between the Republican and the Democrat, you take Trump out of the equation, I think I like David Jolly a lot. I know him a little bit. He still has a chance, but it'll be a tight battle.
2: And, of course, it could hinge on incidents that happen on the eve of the election, like the email issue with Hillary.
0: Yeah.
2: I sometimes think Biden is really responsible for the mess that we're in, but in having appointed Merrick Garland the Attorney General instead of a really aggressive prosecutor like Jack Smith, who would have had time to get Trump in prison for all the crimes he committed against this country, from trying to rig the Georgia election to stealing the classified documents to try to overthrow the government. I mean, that guy should just drive to the nearest federal penitentiary and check himself in for life, and instead he ends up in the damn White House. But shouldn't Biden have more aggressively pursued this so that there was no risk that he could ever get back in office?
0: Well, that's a fair point, and I don't disagree with it. But don't forget that the Republicans had a chance to excise this boil from the keister of the body politic on the second impeachment. I mean, they all stood there in the floor of the Senate saying he's a terrible guy, he's a terrible guy. You know, January 6th, he assaulted. They had an ample opportunity to get rid of him right then and there, and they ducked it.
2: Mm-hmm. And would you agree that Donald Trump represents quite possibly the greatest threat to the survival of this republic?
0: You don't even have to finish your sentence. Yes, absolutely. Because of the incompetence and the corruption, and even worse than that, in a certain sense, the stupidity.
2: Mm-hmm.
0: Is a threat to our national security. We have never had a president this stupid, which is really saying something when you run through the list of presidents we've had.
2: Yeah, especially W.
3: Yeah, but, nobody's ever seen anything like
0: that. People like James Buchanan and Andrew Johnson didn't have nuclear codes.
1: And if you're stupid, if you're smart enough to know you're stupid, and you surround yourself with smart people, but that's exactly the opposite of what he wants. He wants no one around him, as we said earlier, to challenge him or question him.
0: I agree. And that's the danger.
2: If corruption is a requirement, a mandate to be a serious candidate in the Republican Party, with Ken Paxton out there in Texas, and of course Trump, our own senator, rip off Rick Scott, who burned Medicare for $300 million balloon, goes straight to the governor's mansion, and now is a senator probably for life.
0: Do you realize, guys, that when Scott ran for office the first time, Bill McCollum was the deadlocked certain nominee for the Republican Party, and then Rick Scott got into it, and he overtook Bill McCollum in the polls. And less time than it takes for spring baseball season to run its course, because of all the money he carpet bombed the airways with. Let's get back to work.
2: Mm-hmm.
0: And Bill McCollum never knew what hit him.
2: In fact, Scott was so inexperienced in government, he didn't, as I understand it, didn't even realize that governors signed the death warrants for convicted.
0: Yes.
2: He didn't even know.
0: Yes, that's true.
2: And here this guy that's running true. The show.
1: Well, the current governor apparently wants to execute all the 81-year-old, you know, the octogenarians on death row that have been there for 40 years.
2: Well, we're down to just a couple minutes left, so if Gary and Kevin, if you have any more questions, speak or forever hold your peace. Anything else? Do you have any final words? Remind us again about your podcast that we can listen to.
0: Well, a couple years ago, my wife said, you should do a podcast. I said, yes, dear. And then one day, she gave me all this equipment. And it reminded me of when I was a little boy growing up in Akron, Ohio. I wanted to participate in the soapbox derby. And my grandmother and uncle ran a lumber business. and they agreed to sponsor me. And they set me up in a little shed with the plywood and the kit to put the car together. And I stood there and looked in that shed and realized there is no way I'm going to be able to put this car together. And I never did it. So she buys me all this equipment for the podcast, and I stared at it for about 6 months and realized I had no clue how to do a podcast, technically. And I had a friend who had just retired recently. He was a tech guy. And I called him up and I said, can you help me do this podcast? And he said, he came over and he looked at the equipment. You know, it's just a small little box. And he looked at it and he said, I don't know how to do this. I said, well, you're already ahead of me because I really don't know how to do this. And he figured it out. And so he agreed to be my producer. And so I finally was able to put it up on the air.
2: Very good. So you're on Apple or Spotify? Just
0: Apple and Spotify.
2: Okay. Well, our quote for the day is from Bette Davis, American actress. She said this, quote, one should only say good things about the dead. He's dead. Good. Join us again next Thursday morning, 9 o'clock, for another edition of The Voice of Reason. I want to thank my co-hosts, Gary Gibbons and Kevin Carey, and our special guest. Thank you very much, Daniel Ruth. Give our regards to the bomb share of the Balkans. Remember, you can hear his weekly podcast on Apple or Spotify. Ed Golly reminding you, if the statement seems a little too implausible to be true, don't believe it just because a conservative said it.
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2: Strikes on Iran. I'm Lisa Lacera, Fox News. The U.S. military says the seventh day of strikes on Iran have ended for the night as it continues to keep up the pressure on Tehran after taking out a key observation deck earlier.
3: We have seen the intensity of the airstrikes increase. Dramatic video from U.S. Central Command in the port city of Khabahar with a tower being destroyed there. That tower, according to the U.S., gave Iran the ability to track and menace shipping in the Gulf of Oman, therefore shipping that transit of the strait. Central Command says the destruction weakens the Revolutionary Guard's ability to coordinate attacks on commercial shipping.
2: Fox's Mike Tobin in Tel Aviv. Iran launched new missile attacks against U.S. allies in the Gulf, including Qatar, which has been acting as a mediator in the conflict, and Kuwait. The smoke from wildfires in Canada enveloping the mid-Atlantic.
4: This smoke, it is causing big problems. In fact, Amtrak along the Northeast Corridor line is experiencing delays because of concerns around workers in these outdoor conditions with the unhealthy air quality.
2: Fox Weather's Jay Menar in Baltimore. The heavy smoke also impacting the Northeast and Upper Midwest. President Trump says he will call Canada's Prime Minister to find out what officials there are doing about the fires. And the president wants the late Senator Lindsey Graham's sister to run for a full term in the Senate.
5: President Trump is offering his complete and total endorsement to Senator Darlene Graham, the sister of South Carolina Republican Lindsey Graham, if she chooses to run for her late brother's Senate seat. That term expires the end of this year, and a Republican primary is set for next month to replace Lindsey Graham on the ballot. The president says Darlene Graham is a spectacular person and a true American patriot, and says he's asked her to run in the special primary for the good of the nation.
2: Fox's Jared Halpern at the White House. 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
2: More targets hit. I'm Lisa Lacerra, Fox News. U.S. Central Command says a seventh round of strikes against sites in Iran is complete, with surveillance sites, military logistics infrastructure, underground weapon storage, and maritime capabilities taken out.
3: This is all in an effort to foil Tehran's loose and weakening grip on the Strait of Hormuz. The airstrikes also toppling a large white surveillance tower in Iran's southernmost city of Chabahar. It's on a key trade route for landlocked neighboring Afghanistan. Now, CENTCOM says that structure was part of the IRGC's maritime surveillance network used to track and target commercial vessels transiting the Strait of Hormuz.
2: Fox's Kevin Cork. Iran launching attacks on U.S. allies, including Bahrain, where sirens have sounded, Qatar and Kuwait. Air quality alerts expected to remain in place through Saturday in much of the U.S. as smoke from wildfires in Canada has created a haze in the sky. The poor air quality forcing the Cleveland Guardians to postpone tonight's game against the Pirates. Texas Governor Greg Abbott says two people are confirmed dead in flooding in the state's hill country. As he says, more help is coming for those affected.
4: Texas Governor Greg Abbott issuing a major disaster declaration for at least 28 counties impacted by recent storms.
5: What it does is it will open the door to federal relief to assist in the rebuilding of this region.
4: Noting the state has already provided more than 2,700 personnel, more than 1,500 vehicles, 90 boats, and 20 aircraft to assist in recovery efforts.
2: Fox's Kristen Goodwin. Governor Abbott says even though rain is tapering off in some spots, rising rivers still pose life-threatening danger. A federal appeals court has ruled New Jersey's bans on assault weapons and magazines that can hold more than 10 rounds are unconstitutional. 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
2: Pounding Iran. I'm Deborah Valentine, Fox News. The U.S. continues strikes against Iran as a naval blockade against the country takes effect. Fox's Mike Tobin has the latest from Tel Aviv.
3: In a plume of smoke and fire, the observation tower at the port of Chabahar was taken down by U.S. strikes. Central Command says the tower was used by the Revolutionary Guard to track vessels on the Gulf of Oman and coordinate attacks on commercial shipping through the Strait of Hormuz. With the blockade in effect, the U.S. says commercial shipping is free to transit the strait, except for any ships that stopped at or are destined for an Iranian port. When the blockade was lifted, traffic was not at full capacity. Still, roughly 1.5 million barrels of Iranian crude cross the strait each day. Enforcing the blockade again means Iran loses almost $130 million per day.
2: Iran responded to the American attacks by striking U.S. allies in the region, including Kuwait and Jordan. An appeals court vacates a Benghazi attack leader's decades-long prison sentence, saying it's too lenient. Fox's Kristen Goodwin has more.
4: The U.S. Court of Appeals for the District of Columbia Circuit throwing out Ahmed Abu Qatala's 28-year prison sentence, finding it to be too light of a punishment given his crimes, transferring the case back to the district court in D.C. for resentencing. Qatala is a Libyan militant convicted of terrorism-related charges in the 2012 attacks on U.S. compounds in Benghazi, Libya, that killed Ambassador Chris Stevens and three other Americans. Qatala was acquitted of murder during his 2017 trial. In a statement, the appeals court calls the attack premeditated, adding Qatala's only stated regret was that the terrorists did not kill every American at the mission. Kristen Goodwin, Fox News.
2: Prosecutors in California have charged Paul Pelosi, the husband of former House Speaker Nancy Pelosi, with misdemeanor hit and run after a crash over the July 4th weekend. 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
2: Iran war is widening. I'm Roxanne Evans, Fox News. Iran threatening to escalate pressure on the U.S. if strikes continue. Fox's Aisha Hosni has more from the White House.
3: On the seventh consecutive night of U.S. airstrikes, Iran claims the U.S. is hitting civilian infrastructure. But the White House denies that, telling Fox the United States military has carried out strikes exclusively on military targets, including military logistics infrastructure, adding that it's Iran that's attacking civilian ships in the strait. Still, a senior IRGC commander now warning that if U.S. strikes continue for several more days, Iran will move into a phase of full-scale offensive operations. According to Reuters, the Iranians ordered the Houthis in Yemen to close the Bab el-Mandab Strait, a critical oil route, if the U.S. hits Iran's power infrastructure.
2: The White House says Iranian diplomats are ready to negotiate. Maine's nominating convention is almost a week away. Democrats still looking for their Senate nominee. This after Graham Plattner withdrew from the race. Fox's Brian Yenis with the latest.
4: The race to replace Graham Plattner as Maine's Democratic Senate nominee is off to a precarious start. Eight of the 12 candidates vying to replace Plattner debated for the first time Thursday night. Four Democrats, who won at least 20% of the vote in June's primary, debated first, followed by four longer-shot candidates. After, the New York Times declared, quote, Maine Democrats don't exactly have a deep bench, noting halting answers, convoluted responses, and stilted deliveries. Plattner's popularity looms large over the race. He won the June Democratic primary in a landslide, but was forced to quit after being accused of rape, which he denies.
2: Maine has until July 27th. 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
2: Target Iran. I'm Deborah Valentine, Fox News. CENTCOM has announced that the U.S. has carried out attacks on Iran for the seventh straight day. Fox's Chanley Painter has the latest.
3: The Trump administration denying Iran's claims that the U.S. is striking civilian infrastructure inside Iran. A White House spokesperson telling Fox that, quote, the United States military has carried out strikes exclusively on military targets, including military logistics infrastructure. One of the U.S. targets, an observation tower in the port of Chabahar, that CENTCOM says was being used by the Revolutionary Guard to coordinate attacks on commercial shipping through the Strait of Hormuz. Meantime, Reuters reports that Iran has ordered the Houthis in Yemen to close the Bab al-Mandab Strait, another critical oil route, if the U.S. hits Iran's power infrastructure.
2: CENTCOM has also added that more than 50,000 U.S. servicemen members continue to operate across the Middle East. An appeals court vacates a Benghazi attack leader's decades-long prison sentence, saying it's too lenient. Fox's Kristen Goodwin has details.
4: The U.S. Court of Appeals for the District of Columbia Circuit throwing out Ahmed Abu Qatala's 28-year prison sentence, finding it to be too light of a punishment given his crimes, transferring the case back to the district court in D.C. for resentencing. Qatala is a Libyan militant convicted of terrorism-related charges in the 2012 attacks on U.S. compounds in Benghazi, Libya, that killed Ambassador Chris Stevens and three other Americans. Qatala was acquitted of murder during his 2017 trial. In a statement, the appeals court calls the attack premeditated, adding Qatala's only stated regret was that the terrorists did not kill every American at the mission. Kristen Goodwin, Fox News.
2: Paul Pelosi, the husband of former House Speaker Nancy Pelosi, is charged with a misdemeanor hit and run after a July 4th weekend crash. America's listening to Fox News.
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2: Iran crisis deepens. I'm Roxanne Evans, Fox News. CENTCOM confirming the U.S. carried out attacks on Iran for the seventh straight day. Fox's Chanley Paintner has the latest.
3: The Trump administration denying Iran's claims that the U.S. is striking civilian infrastructure inside Iran. A White House spokesperson telling Fox that, quote, the United States military has carried out strikes exclusively on military targets, including military logistics infrastructure. One of the U.S. targets, an observation tower in the port of Shabahar, that CENTCOM says was being used by the Revolutionary Guard to coordinate attacks on commercial shipping through the Strait of Hormuz. Meantime, Reuters reports that Iran has ordered the Houthis in Yemen to close the Bab al-Mandab Strait, another critical oil route, if the U.S. hits Iran's power infrastructure.
2: CENTCOM said more than 50,000 U.S. service members continue to operate across the Middle East. Maine's nominating convention almost a week away. Democrats still looking for their Senate nominee. This after Graham Plattner withdrew from the race. Fox's Brian Yenis.
4: The race to replace Graham Plattner as Maine's Democratic Senate nominee is off to a precarious start. Eight of the 12 candidates vying to replace Plattner debated for the first time Thursday night. Four Democrats, who won at least 20% of the vote in June's primary, debated first, followed by four longer-shot candidates. After, the New York Times declared, quote, Maine Democrats don't exactly have a deep bench, noting halting answers, convoluted responses, and stilted deliveries. Plattner's popularity looms large over the race. He won the June Democratic primary in a landslide, but was forced to quit after being accused of rape, which he denies.
2: Maine has until July 27th to fill Plattner's spot. 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
2: Attacking Iran. I'm Deborah Valentine, Fox News. The U.S. conducting another successful night of strikes on Iran, now the seventh night in a row. Fox's Kevin Cork has the latest.
3: U.S. forces are pounding the Iranians, cutting off the Iranian port of Bandar Abbas in the process, striking road and rail bridges also. And this is all in an effort to foil Tehran's loose and weakening grip on the Strait of Hormuz. The airstrikes also toppling a large white surveillance tower in Iran's southernmost city of Chabahar. It's on a key trade route for landlocked neighboring Afghanistan. Now, CENTCOM says that structure was part of the IRGC's maritime surveillance network used to track and target commercial vessels transiting the Strait of Hormuz.
2: The U.S. has taken out six bridges, and Iranian media reporting over a half dozen casualties. Iran's IRGC says countries hosting U.S. forces should expect corresponding responses if their territory is used for attacks on Iran, according to Tehran's Tasnim news agency. President Trump is threatening Canada with new tariffs because of thick smoke from wildfires blanketing several U.S. states.
4: Hazy skies and the smell of smoke lingered all day Friday in D.C., and President Trump says he's holding Canada responsible for not properly maintaining their forest. Smoke from Canadian wildfires has put millions of Americans in poor air quality warnings. In a social media post, the president says the U.S. is being invaded by filthy, polluted, and unhealthy air. President Trump says it's willful negligence on the part of Canada, threatening billions of dollars will be added to tariffs Canada is currently paying. At the White House, Jared Halpern, Fox News.
2: A landslide in China has claimed at least eight lives. State broadcaster CCTV says at least 34 missing. 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

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Lift.

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1: I am Dionne Warwick, and I love the music you're listening to. 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
2: Iran crisis deepens. I'm Roxanne Evans, Fox News. CENTCOM confirming the U.S. carried out attacks on Iran for the seventh straight day. Fox's Chanley Painter has the story.
3: The Trump administration denying Iran's claims that the U.S. is striking civilian infrastructure inside Iran. A White House spokesperson telling Fox that, quote, the United States military has carried out strikes exclusively on military targets, including military logistics infrastructure. One of the U.S. targets, an observation tower in the port of Shabahar that CENTCOM says was being used by the Revolutionary Guard to coordinate attacks on commercial shipping through the Strait of Hormuz. Meantime, Reuters reports that Iran has ordered the Houthis in Yemen to close the Bab al-Mandab Strait, another critical oil route, if the U.S. hits Iran's power infrastructure.
2: CENTCOM said more than 50,000 U.S. service members continue to operate across the Middle East. Maine's nominating convention almost a week away. Democrats still looking for their Senate nominee. This after Graham Plattner withdrew from the race. Fox's Brian Yenis.
4: The race to replace Graham Plattner as Maine's Democratic Senate nominee is off to a precarious start. 8 of the 12 candidates vying to replace Plattner debated for the first time Thursday night. 4 Democrats, who won at least 20% of the vote in June's primary, debated first, followed by 4 longer-shot candidates. After, the New York Times declared, quote, Maine Democrats don't exactly have a deep bench, noting halting answers, convoluted responses, and stilted deliveries. Plattner's popularity looms large over the race. He won the June Democratic primary in a landslide, but was forced to quit after being accused of rape, which he denies.
2: Maine has until July 27th to fill Plattner's spot. 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
2: Of strikes. I'm Deborah Valentine, Fox News. The U.S. conducting another successful night of strikes on Iran, now the seventh night in a row. Fox's Kevin Cork has the latest.
3: U.S. forces are pounding the Iranians, cutting off the Iranian port of Bandar Abbas in the process, striking road and rail bridges also. And this is all in an effort to foil Tehran's loose and weakening grip on the Strait of Hormuz. The airstrikes also toppling a large white surveillance tower in Iran's southernmost city of Chabahar. It's on a key trade route for landlocked neighboring Afghanistan. Now, CENTCOM says that structure was part of the IRGC's maritime surveillance network used to track and target commercial vessels transiting the Strait of Hormuz.
2: The U.S. has taken out six bridges and Iranian media reporting over a half dozen casualties. Iran's IRGC says countries hosting U.S. forces should expect corresponding responses if their territory is used for attacks on Iran, according to Tehran's Tasnim News Agency. Americans in several states are affected by poor air quality out of Canada stemming from out-of-control wildfires. Fox's Christina Coleman says President Trump is upset over the situation.
4: Writing on Truth Social, quote, Canada has refused to engage in basic forest management and debris removal, knowing that such refusal will lead to exactly this result. This is willful negligence and becoming a yearly occurrence, costing the United States billions of dollars, which the cost of this pollution dealing with this must be added to the tariffs Canada is currently paying. The president also said he planned to call Canada's Prime Minister to see what is being done about this big problem.
2: The smoke can pose health risks, particularly for people with underlying heart or lung conditions. 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
2: Strikes. I'm Paul Stevens, Fox News. The U.S. conducting another successful night of strikes on Iran, now the seventh night in a row.
3: U.S. forces are pounding the Iranians, cutting off the Iranian port of Bandar Abbas in the process, striking road and rail bridges also. And this is all in an effort to foil Tehran's loose and weakening grip on the Strait of Hormuz. The airstrikes also toppling a large white surveillance tower in Iran's southernmost city of Chabahar. It's on a key trade route for landlocked neighboring Afghanistan. Now, CENTCOM says that structure was part of the IRGC's maritime surveillance network used to track and target commercial vessels transiting the Strait of Hormuz.
2: And that's Fox's Kevin Cork. The U.S. taking out six bridges and Iranian media reporting over a half dozen casualties. Meantime, two outgoing GOP Senate members who recently lost their primary bids now breaking ranks, delivering a sharp rebuke to President Trump following that primetime address Thursday on election security.
4: During a Friday discussion at the Aspen Security Forum in Colorado, both Louisiana's Bill Cassidy and Texas's John Cornyn said the president's remarks missed the point. Senator Cornyn didn't understand the focus on events from 6 years ago.
5: Frankly, as a member of the Senate Intelligence Committee, there wasn't a whole lot new.
4: Senator Cassidy said people are more concerned about other issues.
6: We should be talking about what matters to the people around the kitchen table. And right now they can't afford their health care, their housing, their groceries, or the gasoline.
4: In his Thursday night speech, the president claimed that starting in 2020, China compromised U.S. election data, and that evidence was hidden from him. He's calling for investigations. Kevin Ureski, Fox News.
2: And Senators Cassidy and Cornyn were both unseated in recent primaries. 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
20: Lou Rawls saying, Music of Your Life Radio is right here for you. 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
2: Striking key targets. I'm Deborah Valentine, Fox News. CENTCOM announcing the U.S. military has carried out attacks on Iran for the seventh straight day. Fox's Chanley Painter reports.
3: The Trump administration denying Iran's claims that the U.S. is striking civilian infrastructure inside Iran. A White House spokesperson telling Fox that, quote, the United States military has carried out strikes exclusively on military targets, including military logistics infrastructure. One of the U.S. targets, an observation tower in the port of Chabahar, that CENTCOM says was being used by the Revolutionary Guard to coordinate attacks on commercial shipping through the Strait of Hormuz. Meantime, Reuters reports that Iran has ordered the Houthis in Yemen to close the Bab al-Mandab Strait, another critical oil route, if the U.S. hits Iran's power infrastructure.
2: Kuwait said today it intercepted Iranian missiles and drones and that a water desalination plant was struck. Iraq said it shot down attack drones over the city of Erbil. DHS Secretary Mark Wayne Mullen announcing the Trump administration will be issuing so-called enhancements for voting machines in all states. It's part of their effort to help keep American elections secure. He tells reporters this is a vital issue for President Trump and vows DHS will go after anyone trying to cast ballots illegally in U.S. elections.
4: Illegal voter registration and illegal voting both carry penalties up to 5 years in prison and up to $250,000 in fines. We will pursue maximum pressure on this.
2: It comes after President Trump gave a primetime address Thursday in which he called for Congress to pass more restrictive voting laws. Democrats and voting rights groups have argued the president's comments are undermining Americans' faith in elections. 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
17: This is Frankie Avalon. 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
2: No let up. I'm Paul Stevens, Fox News. CENTCOM announcing the U.S. carrying out more attacks on Iran for a seventh straight day.
3: The U.S. has hit roads and bridges around Bandar Abbas, a strategic port city near the Strait of Hormuz. Their aim is to isolate the IRGC from resupplying. CENTCOM touted the destruction of one observation tower in particular, which they say significantly weakens the IRGC's ability to coordinate attacks on ships. The U.S. is denying Iran's claim that it's hitting civilian infrastructure, arguing it's been striking military targets with one goal in mind. On the other hand, the U.S. says Iran has been the bad actor, carrying out these attacks on civilian ships and damaging a water desalination plant in Kuwait. Iran is refusing to back down, carrying out retaliatory attacks on U.S. targets in the Gulf region.
2: And that is Fox's Madeline Rivera in D.C. Two outgoing GOP senators who really lost their primary bids, or recently rather, are breaking ranks, delivering a sharp rebuke to President Trump, this following a primetime address Thursday night on election security.
4: During a Friday discussion at the Aspen Security Forum in Colorado, both Louisiana's Bill Cassidy and Texas's John Cornyn said the president's remarks missed the point. Senator Cornyn didn't understand the focus on events from 6 years ago.
5: Frankly, as a member of the Senate Intelligence Committee, there wasn't a whole lot new.
4: Senator Cassidy said people are more concerned about other issues.
6: We should be talking about what matters to the people around the kitchen table. And right now they can't afford their health care, their housing, their groceries, or the gasoline.
4: In his Thursday night speech, the president claimed that starting in 2020, China compromised U.S. election data, and that evidence was hidden from him. He's calling for investigations. Kevin Uretsky, Fox News.
2: Cassidy and Cornyn both recently unseated in primaries. 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
17: Thank you very much, Brother Pat Porter, and welcome to the home team. So glad to have you with us. It's a day that Jason is out. He is over at Universal, I believe, this week. But we are very happy to have a guy that I have known for many, many years. He was a co-worker of mine for many years when I was at Salem Broadcasting. And he is here today. His name is Bill Carl, and you may not know him by name. I get that all the time, but you know his voice. And Bill, welcome to the home team. First time ever that we've had you in as a co-host.
18: So excited to do this with you today, Paul, and excited for the chance. I think every guy who's worked in radio for any length of time, in their mind, they say one day, man, I'd really love to do a sports broadcast. To hang out and talk sports. So thanks for the opportunity. Looking forward to a great program today. And again, glad to be here.
17: Well, we're glad to have you here. And you probably have heard Bill's voice. He has done the commercials for us for Man Up and Go and T&D Golf. So when you hear him during the breaks, you'll say, oh, yeah, that guy. I know who it is. But Bill, you have really seen a lot in the world of radio. Yeah. And I'm going to have my 50-year anniversary coming up in October, or September, actually, that I'll have been in radio for 50 years. You're not quite as old as I am, but you're getting there. Yeah, you're getting there. But talk about the changes that you've seen in radio from when you first got in to where you are now.
18: Oh, my goodness. Well, I mean, technology, obviously, mm-hmm. when I started, it was just as digital technology was beginning to come in and the ability to produce a spot or to do record something digitally and play that back. That was all brand new. And yet at the same time, to take you behind the scenes a little bit, what we used to have to do to record things with tape and all that was really... I almost lost my second radio job because I had learned to produce digitally. And I went to a little station in Richmond, Virginia, and they put me on, and I walked into the door the first day, and they said, we need a concert spot produced, and we need it in an hour.
17: Oh.
18: And I'm like, man, I can, easy peasy. I grabbed a couple CDs off the wall, went in this production studio. There was a tape machine, a tape deck, what was called a cart deck, and a CD player, and I almost lost my job that day. I had to learn how to do that in an hour.
17: And anyone under 50 has no idea what you're talking about.
18: Technology's been different. I think, though, too, that one of the things that I like about your program is that it's local. I think a lot of programs these days originate somewhere else. In the effort to save money, bean counters have been like, oh, let's have one DJ do 40 markets. Mm-hmm. And I think to be able to have something live and local that everybody can listen to, and you know it's people in your town talking about your teams, I think that's a great thing.
17: Well, it's worked for a long time. We started this show back in 1996, and here we are 30 years later, still at it, and good to be over here at the Tan Talk Radio Network as well. But just wanted to give you a little bit of background on Bill Carl and who he is, and we're glad to have him here. One thing that a lot of people don't know, and I just found out recently, is that you have a daughter who is in roller derby.
18: Yeah, that's not one you hear on sports
17: radio. I remember roller derby
18: a lot
17: as a kid, watching it.
18: You've met Sarah. I mean, she's very quiet.
17: You'd never guess.
18: She's very slight. She's about 5'1", goes maybe a buck, you know. And one of our friends introduced us to roller derby. And these girls get out there, and they just knock the tar out of each other trying to get around the rink. The way it works is you have a person on each team who's trying to get through the crowd and come back around. And every time you pass a player, you get a point.
17: Mm-hmm.
18: In the meantime, to get that point, you just they hit you with elbows and hips. And and anyway, she's really taken to it. And so she plays for Tampa Bay Junior Roller Derby.
17: Mm-hmm.
18: They play a lot at Skate World in Town and Country. They play some in Brandon. There's a ladies team. Or not ladies. It's actually mixed, now that I think about it. There are adult teams in the area. And it is just a blast. It's one of those things that you watch and you go, I don't know how I'm going to enjoy this.
17: Yeah.
18: But then it's a great sport to watch live.
17: I know when you posted that on Facebook and people were commenting, it looks fascinating, but what's going on here? You know, they don't really understand how it worked.
18: Well, they teach them to hit each other like you do in football on roller skates. And so Sarah and I were going into the gym the other day to work out, and she just hip checked me to be funny. Dude, she knocked me into a wall.
17: Ah. Like, stronger than you think of her.
18: Exactly.
17: 5'1 and 100 pounds.
18: A lot of leverage there.
17: Absolutely. Well, we are going to be talking with Rock Riley this morning at 9:45. And Rock is always a good contact because he really follows very closely the world of the Bucks and the Rays and the Lightning. And we'll talk a little bit about all of those teams with him. One of the things that we will be talking about is couple of Bucks that are still unsigned that hopefully will be signed soon, preferably before the season starts, and that's Baker Mayfield and Vita Vea. So we'll find out more about that. Want to say hello to John, and also Marcus is joining us on Facebook Live today. Glad to have you with us, and certainly appreciate you taking time to spend part of your weekend with us. Some other things we want to bring to your attention. First off, I hope you'll circle August the 15th on your calendar. We are going to have our first ever home team cookout at the Safety Harbor Park right there off of Bayshore. And we look forward to having Donald from our show is going to be grilling out, and he's got bacon cheeseburgers and also hot dogs and brats. And we're asking anybody who comes to bring either a beverage or a non-alcoholic beverage or a side dish. And we'll kind of have potluck.
18: If Jason's out that day, I'll fill in for that one for sure.
17: No, he'll be here, but we'd love to have you at the picnic.
18: All right.
17: That's for sure. You're certainly invited to the picnic. So August the 15th, from noon until 2 o'clock at the Safety Harbor Park there on Bayshore. Just a couple of other things. The Rays open the second half of the season. They call it the second half. Really, we're almost two-thirds of the way through the season. But stumbled a couple of times to the hottest team in baseball right now, the Boston Red Sox, who have now won 11 in a row after last night's win over the Rays. I don't think it's room for concern. The Rays are still 8 games ahead of the Red Sox and 2.5 ahead of the Yankees. And the Yankees have the Dodgers tonight and tomorrow, so they could very well lose those two games.
18: Yeah, I think Boston may be in a place where the Rays were last year, where we'd get down a lot, then you'd win a streak, you'd get back to around 500, and then you'd fall apart again. And I'm kind of hoping that that's the pattern for Boston, is that it's just kind of, they're going to have a few streaks, but at the end of it, maybe they're a 500 team. Whereas, surprisingly, I think if we gauged against how we all felt at the beginning of the season with the Rays and felt like the sky was falling, they're brilliant. I don't know how they identify the talent that they do and they bring that in and make it happen. But to see a team with, I think it's a $300 million budget, competing so strongly and really leading the AL.
17: I think it's about a fifth of the Dodgers' budget and,
18: exactly,
17: the Yankees' budget.
18: Well,
17: and
18: half the players that they've paid on the Dodgers are former Rays. So what does that say, right?
17: Yeah, for sure. And as far as the Rays are concerned, they call them the Big Three with Junior Caminero and Jonathan Aranda and Yandy Diaz. And they bat first, second, and third. And when you look at that, those three guys have really combined to put a lot of runs on the board this year. And we were talking last week about who is the greatest Ray of all time. And many people say Evan Longoria, which is certainly arguably so. But I am of the opinion that Junior Caminero is the best player the Rays have ever had. I mean, he does it offensively. He's a consistent hitter. And his defense has really improved at third base. So
18: yeah, I think you have to have a couple more years of increasingly great performance maybe before I go. I think he has the most, maybe he's the most talented Ray player that we've ever seen in uniform. I think for me to say that he's the greatest, I would almost have to be like, yeah, give him a couple more years of consistency and then we put that, we hang that label on him. Because we've seen players come and go who have a couple of great seasons and then kind of
17: Right. You know, right.
18: So, but I think it's there. I think MLB feels that way.
17: Mm-hmm. Well, Randy Arozarena, who had a couple of very good years here in Tampa Bay, unfortunately, he didn't get along with Yandy Diaz, and it kind of came down to one of them had to go. But I think about the big three, and if you were to add Randy Arozarena to that and have the Fabulous Four,
18: Can you imagine that lineup?
17: What a starting lineup that is, with virtually half of your nine hitters guys.
18: You plug a guy like Chandler Simpson in who can just run like crazy, and then, whew, my goodness, I can't imagine.
17: Yeah, so lots to look forward to. Of course, the elephant in the room continues to be the stadium, and will that finally get done? And now, I don't know if you've heard this or not, Bill, but apparently, the Rays are making plans to be able to build the stadium without the city of Tampa's support. They may not use any money from the city of Tampa, or a very minimal amount, if it doesn't get through, because several of the councilmen there are dead set against it. But it looks as though the Rays are trying to maybe do an end run and get around that with just the support of Hillsborough County and also the state of Florida and their own money.
18: So I live in Tampa, and there are definitely some dynamics with that. I know Bill Carlson is against it. A couple of others.
17: No relation, right?
18: No.
17: Okay.
18: No.
17: He's got a son on the end.
18: But on the other side of that, Ken Hagen, who's been a county representative, that guy has championed a new stadium, I mean, for the last 15 years.
17: Yeah.
18: He's kept his nose to the grindstone with that. So I think it gets done. And, you know, if they can do it without the city, then they do it without the city. But I just think it would be a tragedy after all this time of finally get to a place where we can get the Rays maybe to a location that's going to work better, and we whiff at the last minute. That would be a gut punch.
17: My favorite term in sports after further review. We certainly don't want to see that happen.
18: With the Rays trying to get the stadium deal signed and sealed and delivered and all that, do you see them being more loose with the purse strings in terms of securing a talent base that will make the Rays a more desirable product to go see? Saying, you know, we're going to sign Junior Caminero to that long-term contract. We're going to do a couple of other things to make sure we have a product in front of the people when this thing is done.
17: I think they will do that. They don't have to really, I think, look for a lot of free agents or anything of that nature, because the team they have right now is a doggone good baseball team.
18: Right.
17: And they just got to keep these guys and make sure they don't go to the Yankees or Dodgers or one of the other markets. So I think you'll see Junior Caminero get a long-term deal, Jonathan Aranda, Yandy Diaz. And, you know, on the pitching side, Rasmussen, certainly, and many others out there, I think you'll see signed for long-term deals once they get this stadium thing out of the way. But the stadium thing has been their prime concern, and they're really working on getting that done. Have you followed the World Cup at all?
18: Yeah, we kind of got into that pretty big. The U.S., of course, did really well for the first bit of it, and then I think when they got beat, we all switched to Norway because of Erling Haaland. And at this point, though, I'm kind of disengaged from it, you know, to be honest with you. I mean, Argentina is probably going to take another victory lap, I would imagine, at the end of this. And then we'll see what happens with, is it England and France that are in the third place match?
17: Right. So, and Argentina against Spain tomorrow for the championship.
18: You're older than me, and you've seen the World Cups come and go. And it just seems like every 10 years we're watching the broadcast going, you know, soccer is the next big thing in America. And it's been the next big thing in America for the last 50 years.
17: Mm-hmm.
18: But I enjoy watching it, and I've enjoyed the World Cup games. And if you've ever had a chance to be in a pub or a sports bar during an event like that, back in 94 when I was in college, we went over to Orlando, went and had some beer and wings, college buddy of mine. And it just happened they were doing World Cup then in Orlando, mm-hmm. and the team, all the Irish fans were in the place. And, man, they were standing on tables and singing songs and, you know, rah-rah-rahing. And it's on – I know we think –
17: Announced a World Cup game
18: when?
17: Over in Orlando. It was Netherlands against Sweden.
18: Uh-huh.
17: And I've told this story before, but they told me all you have to do is announce the goals, welcome everybody, and wish everybody a good afternoon when it's over. I said, it seems easy enough. So I did that. The game ended up 0-0. So I didn't even announce a goal. So I basically welcomed everybody and then sent them home. But
18: you didn't have to learn anybody's name?
17: Well, I had notes and everything so that if they did score a goal, I would say it properly. But I put a whole bunch of research into that and work. And then I never said a player's name the whole time because it ended up with no scores.
18: You had your best Swedish chef about to come on.
17: Yeah, there you go. I was kind of pulling for Sweden because of the Swedish chef. But anyway, that was quite an experience. And last but not least, our friend Ben Smith is going to join us at 10:15 today. He, of course, is the owner of a T&D Golf. That Bill has done the commercials for, and he's going to be joining us at 10:15 because this is National Golf Week, and we'll talk with Ben about that. I'm not even sure if he's aware that it's National Golf Week, but we'll let him know, and we'll see what he has to say about that.
18: We should do a special spot. It's, like, it's National Golf Week at T&D.
17: There you go. There you go. Well, we have put a lot on the buffet table for you, and it's good to have Mike watching from Atlanta today. Donald has joined us on Facebook Live. And for those of you Bill Carroll fans, I saw your post on Facebook and that are saying, wow, you're going to be doing that show? Welcome. Welcome to the home team. We're here every Saturday from 9 to 11. So we are glad you're tuned in to see the remarkable Bill Carroll today. But we're here every Saturday, even when Bill isn't. So he may be doing roller derby with his daughter on Saturday morning, but we're here doing our show. So I hope you'll join us each and every Saturday from 9 to 11. If you would like to join us on the air, very easy. Just pick up the phone and dial 727-441-3000. 727-441-3000. That'll bring you right to our studio. Matt will pick up, and we'll get you on the air with us. 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
17: 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You are the voice of many national commercials, broadcasts, and a lot of different things.
18: Well, you know, probably 10 years ago, I'd always wanted to do voiceover more as a more of a career. I'd do a little freelance on the side. And I started studying it up, and it was funny because just as COVID was setting in, I had done just a very small spot. It was what's called a spec spot in our business, where they're not going to use it on the air. Mm-hmm. They're going to use it to model it as a concept, very little pay. And I did it for a truck company, or it was for a truck. And I get a call from a guy, and he goes, "Are you SAG?" I'm like, "No." And he goes, "Well, you're going to be, because Toyota just decided that you're going to be the voice on that campaign."
17: Ah, wow.
18: And I looked at Missy, and I was like, "You know what? I think, and I'd built up enough business. I was like, I think it's time.
17: Mm-hmm.
18: And so when everybody else was kind of freaking out, I quit my job at Salem.
17: I was there when you
18: were
17: quit.
18: There. Yeah. It was like really, it was like October 31st of 2020. And I was just like, guys, I'm done. And I haven't looked back. But I have always missed this, the live component, the ability to have a conversation, to have it with you, the listener, and to be able to kind of have that action, whereas what I do now is so much of they send me what I'm going to say, and I say it. I deliver the line.
17: Well, you filled in a lot for Bill Bunkley, I know,
18: did.
17: On his show, and I remember hearing that very often. Let's go to the phone lines. We've got people waiting. Jason is standing by. Hey, Jason, we've got some people filling in for you today, or one person, but he's doing a great job.
0: I won't say anything more.
3: No doubt. Good morning, Paul. Good morning, Bill. How y'all doing?
18: Hey, man.
17: Yeah, we just played that clip of you, Jason. Give it another shot there, Matt.
0: I won't say anything more.
17: There you go. We were so nothing stunned more. That Jason had nothing to say at that point.
3: That's why Bill's there today.
17: There you go.
18: Jason, I'm trying to keep up with you, man. By the way, we kind of have some mutual relationships. Your nephew is it just got married to a good friend of ours' daughter, Lola, and so we were recently had a piece of cake over at your new digs there on Cypress, man. What a great time!
3: Wonderful. Well, thank you so much. Yeah, we're very excited about everything that's going on.
17: And
3: just
17: to show you, Bill, just pick a Super Bowl, anyone. Just pick a random number. And Jason will tell you who played in it and the final score.
18: All right, Super Bowl 23.
3: Super Bowl 23. That was the 49ers over the Bengals, 20-16.
18: You know what? I won $5 from a friend of mine in that.
17: Ah,
18: yeah,
17: okay.
18: Yeah. That's when I was like, Joe Montana is the greatest quarterback ever. That's amazing, Jason.
17: Jason has every Super Bowl score and teams memorized.
3: Some of that useless information that gets trapped up here, you know, I don't know. In my head. Eventually, I'm going to start forgetting some, but it hadn't happened quite yet.
17: Just to show it wasn't a fluke, pick another one, Bill.
3: 33. Broncos over the Falcons, 34-19.
18: Man, I remember that Super Bowl.
17: It continues to amaze me. But
18: hey, Jason, I don't think that's useless. In fact, the next time Missy and I go out for a trivia night, we're grabbing you.
17: Yeah.
18: Because I need a solid sports component.
17: There you go.
3: Good.
17: Well, Jason, the Rays stumbled a couple of games last night against the Boston Red Sox, but the Red Sox are the hottest team in baseball right now.
3: Yeah, hard to believe. 11 straight wins, playing very well. You know, again, baseball has its ups and downs, ebbs and flows. It's a long season. I think that the Rays, you know, a little bit of a slump. I know Yankees lost as well last night to L.A., so the good news is they weren't able to gain ground. The Rays just bounce back. You know, try to win the series, keep winning as many series as possible, and eventually that'll add up. And
17: yeah.
3: I still think they're in good position.
17: I do, too. And we were talking about last week how I felt Junior Caminero is the best Ray of all time. And Bill also tended to agree with you that he certainly has shown a lot, but you think he needs a little bit more longevity.
18: I think he may be the most talented player that we've ever had, but I got to see a couple more years, Jason.
3: Yeah, no, I would agree with that. He's outstanding, and I think he's going to be really, really good. It's a small sample size right now, but I think before it's said and done, You know, as long as the Rays keep him, can you know hold on to him, don't let him go anywhere else. I think he will definitely be the best Ray of all time.
18: Yeah,
17: there's.

0: because you're going to have one side of it. It's like, oh, we shouldn't have tax dollars going to that. And then you're going to, hey, we just lost one of the major, a major economic driver, and we lost the prestige of having an MLB team. So it's going to be a hard thing. It reminds me, and you guys are old enough to remember when the Buccaneers, the Glazers were trying to build the stadium.
1: Mm-hmm.
0: And I always talk about the community investment tax because everybody said, oh man, they're using that to do the stadium. And you still hear that. It's, you know, it's not fair, blah, blah, blah. But, you know, the year prior to that, the community investment tax, which was supposed to go for roads and fire departments and everything, they put that up without the Buccaneers stadium attached to it, and it failed at the ballot box. So there's just kind of a weird razor's edge line that you have to walk with that. But I think one way or the other, I'm optimistic that it gets done.
1: Yeah, yeah. Well, we'll see what happens. Jason, what are your thoughts on that?
2: However it gets done so that the team stays, I'm for it. I would like to see the city help out. If they're willing to continue and get a deal done without the city, as long as it stays in Tampa, in the Tampa Bay area, I'm fine with that. I think it's very important we keep this team here because no matter what feelings people have on, I think the long-term ramifications of having this team, of having a new stadium, far outweigh any negatives.
1: Mm-hmm. Want to welcome Mario to the program. He's watching on Facebook Live, and he's saying he's sad to see Jason Verlander is finally retiring, but certainly a great career that he has had. And one of the things that I think we're waiting to see, in fact, it was posted on Facebook, you want a dome because of the rain and heat. Well, walking from your house to your car to the parking lot to the stadium, will that keep you away, or will you stay home and still watch it without having to go into the heat at all? I mean, will people say, well, yeah, it's a dome, but I still got to get to my car, and I got to drive there, and I got to walk from the parking lot. there's always going to be an excuse, Jason, right?
2: Yeah, but I think people that's a minor thing. I mean, people have to have to walk if they want to go to the movie theater. You know, you got to walk from your car into the theater if you want to go to the to the mall or into a restaurant. You have to do that. That's not big. I think the majority of the time, if they're going to be indoors watching the game, that'll be a comfortable atmosphere. So I think that will make all the difference in the world.
1: Yeah,
0: I think. Listen, I think people who say that kind of stuff don't go to games anyway. I think when somebody's saying, hey, I don't want to walk from the sweaty parking lot to the game. I mean, listen, that's the kind of person you could show up at their house every game with a limousine and a chauffeur driver who drops them off at the front. And they'd go, you know, I don't like a Lincoln. I prefer a Maserati.
1: Yeah, that limousine is so cumbersome.
0: Yeah.
1: But very good. Well, Jason, you're off to Universal, right? This week?
2: Yes, we are. Yep.
1: All right.
2: Yep, heading there right now.
1: Enjoy your time there, and we'll welcome you back in studio next Saturday.
2: Thank you so much. Y'all have a great time. Great show.
1: All right. Thank
2: you,
1: Jason. All right. Appreciate that.
2: Bye.
1: Let's bring in the chef, Chef Donald, who's going to be grilling for us on August the 15th. Hello, Donald.
3: Hey, good morning. That's one thing I never do is go to any theme parks June, July, or August. It's like, no, I don't know how Jason's mom does it. You know, Jason's still young.
1: Well, they just to let you in on a secret, Donald, they don't usually go to the parks. They usually just hang out at the hotel and go to the restaurants.
3: Oh, okay.
1: So, yeah, they just like it, the atmosphere over there. And, you know, if you go to the parks, you feel like you're at the United Nations because there aren't very many, not a whole lot of Americans there. It's a lot of people from all over the world.
3: Yeah, that's one thing I love about Epcot. You know, we used to go to Epcot,
1: mm-hmm.
3: and they had, you know, it's the nations of the world. All, you know, you go to Paris, you can get, you know, perfume, Chanel. You know, go to Italy, you get nice espresso.
1: Mm-hmm.
3: You know, go to all these different places, the American side, get some good hot dogs. Not as good as mine, I'll tell you.
1: Well, that's a great segue. We're looking forward to that. And what's on the menu again for August the 15th, for those that haven't heard?
3: We got the bacon cheeseburgers, mm-hmm. all beef hot dogs with no nitrates and no added additives. I've got beef brats and all the fixings. So I'm going to have the red onions. I'm going to have spicy mustard, regular mustard. Mm. I'm going to have sauerkraut and

0: Relish.
1: And I'm going to bring my stadium mustard from Cleveland Stadium. You know, the Vertman's stadium mustard. It's a very unique type of mustard, kind of on the spicy side, but not overly spicy, but definitely different from the yellow mustard.
2: Okay, I'm going to float this. This is a North Carolina thing where I grew up a good chunk of my life. There, they put a vinegar-based coleslaw on the hot dog.
1: Mm.
2: And it is so good. And then you throw over that, some of that cheap Hormel chili right out of the can that you warmed up.
1: Ah.
2: Brother, that'll set you free, man.
1: Yeah, yeah. It's what's Celine Dion's song? It's All Coming Back to Me Now. I think that would apply with that particular hot dog.
2: You may as well go get Taco Bell, right?
1: Yeah.
0: It's all coming back up.
1: Yeah, yeah, exactly.
2: It's good, man. Yeah. Those cheap red golf course hot dogs.
1: Oh, man. Yeah, absolutely. What do they call them? The fire sticks or something like that?
2: Yeah. Red Hots,
1: yeah. Yeah. Well, Donald, we really do appreciate you doing that for us on the 15th of August. And give us the details on the park again so people can make their plans.
0: It's going to be Veterans Memorial Park is the actual name of the park.
1: Okay.
0: And it's 105 Memorial Lane.
1: All right. For example, if somebody's coming from Tampa across the Courtney Campbell, they would just get off or turn at Bayshore there, right?
0: That is correct. Straight up Bayshore, and it's literally like one block south of the spa. So if you pass the spa, you passed it.
1: Okay. All right. Very good.
0: You'll see a sign for boat ramp because there's a boat ramp too in the park. I mean, you can't miss it. And I'm going to get there by 11 to make sure I'm going to try and commandeer a pavilion.
1: Okay.
0: That's right there. And then what I'm going to do is I'm going to text you, let you know exactly where I'm at, where I'll put it on Facebook. Because it'll be Saturday, so actually the show will still be going on.
1: Okay.
0: So maybe I'll get there before the show ends. Actually, that's not a bad idea. And then I'll put it on the Facebook Live on my phone.
1: Okay.
0: And just so you can tell you exactly where we're at.
1: And while we have you here, Donald, real quick, I just want to let you know, you already are aware of it, but we've set the date for our Purple Passion 2026. It'll be October the 11th. Sunday, October the 11th at the New Identities Hair Salon. Still a few months off, but start getting your donations together and everything else and circle that date. The Bucks aren't playing that day, so they have a bye that particular day. So it'll be fun to get out there on October the 11th and help us help others with Reach Out, Speak Out.
0: Yeah, I got the emails from Beth and a couple of the other ladies. And they got the letters in there. So what I did is I downloaded them on my laptop, and I'm going to put them on Facebook and share them, you know, with everybody I know.
1: Well, Donald's actually on our auxiliary board, so we appreciate you being a part of that.
0: Absolutely, my pleasure. And then I also mentioned in the email that, you know, I'll come help set up on Saturday the 10th. You guys need help getting stuff.
1: Absolutely,
0: up.
1: We would welcome that for sure.
0: Yeah, I will definitely come by for that.
1: All right, very good, Donald. I got to run, but Rock Riley's coming up. Thanks
0: right.
1: So much for everything you're doing on the program with the program.
0: Oh, you're welcome. Hey, take care. Hey, Bill, it's great to see your face on The Voice.
2: Thanks, man. Right. I appreciate that. I appreciate the opportunity.
1: All right.
0: Yeah.
1: We'll take a break. Rock Riley's going to join us on the other side. Anthony, if you will, stay with us or call us back. We can get to you right after the top of the hour news break after Rock Riley. And I know you want to hear what he has to say because we're going to cover a number of topics with Rock. 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
6: 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Here again are Paul Porter and Jason Alessi.
1: Thank you very much. Jason is out this week, but Bill Carroll, longtime friend, broadcaster, co-worker, and voice. You hear him on some of the commercials here. In fact, you just did with Man Up and Go, and you also heard it with T&D Golf. You hear Bill talking, and I have to tell you, Bill, you know how a lot of people, when they hear their own voice on radio, they go, oh, man. Well, Bill says, didn't I sound awful? No, he actually said, didn't I sound wonderful? I am really good. And I said, yeah, you are.
2: Boy,
1: you
2: is
1: are.
2: It awesome.
1: Yeah, there you go. There you go. Another awesome voice right here in the Tampa Bay area is Mr. Rock Riley, guy who is on top of everything, underneath everything, inside of everything. If it happens in sports, Rock Riley knows about it, and we're glad to welcome him back. Thank you, Rock, for taking time on what's always a busy Saturday for you.
7: Always.
0: Always a pleasure. You know that, Paul.
1: Absolutely. We're glad to have you back with us. Rock, I wanted to get your thoughts on the latest rumblings about maybe building the stadium without the city of Tampa's help. That they may bypass the city of Tampa if the vote doesn't go their way.
0: I'll tell you, man, I am just so ready for this to be done. It's been over 20 years. You know, the new ownership group has done a good job coming in, and at least we've gotten to this point. Because with Stu Sternberg and the other group, Hillsborough County didn't want to deal with them anymore. Pinellas County, City of Tampa, and City of St. Pete. So you had to have a new bunch come in. And the thing is, though, it's like I know one of their goals was to start to be able to try to sign young superstars that are really, really good instead of letting them go somewhere.
1: Mm-hmm.
0: I know that they really wanted to do that, but they also had told us our number one priority is getting a forever home, a stadium done. And if you can't have Tampa chipping in to try to bypass that to do it, I don't know, man. I don't know all the details, and it's always changing, and it just cannot get finalized. So it's frustration, but I know it's all part of negotiations, and I know that the owners voted unanimously for this group to be the new ownership because they know that they got to get a stadium done. There was not one dissenter, and they looked at all of their finances. So baseball, the commissioners, they want baseball to stay in Tampa Bay and get this thing done.
1: Absolutely. And, you know, we were talking earlier about the Rays' big three of Yandy Diaz, Junior Caminero, and Jonathan Aranda. And I would think that if this stadium does get done, all three of those guys are going to be signed to long-term deals.
0: I hope you're right. I mean, I hope that's the way to look at it.
1: Yeah.
0: Why don't we look at it positive like that? I hope so. I'm more concerned about right now. All right, they lost the two games to the Boston Red Sox. You still are in a pretty good spot,
1: mm-hmm.
0: but you need another bat, or you know, you need to protect those guys. You can't keep relying on the 6, 7, 8, 9 guys. Then you look at their numbers, you see what it is. So a lot of rumblings are Luis Arraez. He's got a really high average. He wouldn't cost you that much. That is somebody. He is a second baseman. And now Gavin Lux, his rehab has been pushed back. So it looks like you're not going to have him. That didn't work out. So maybe somebody like that at the trade deadline.
2: So do you feel like there's a bat out there that is going to put us over? So maybe somebody who can, you know, Walls is so solid as a defender, but the batting is not there. Who do you feel like might be out there for that? Or do we need another arm at the break?
0: You know what? That's a very good question because you always need pitching. I remember one of the pitching coaches for the Rays always told me, he's like, Rock, it's not when it is. It's not if, it's
2: right.
0: When that a pitcher's going to go down. So you can always go that route. But I really think that you just need a little bit more. And this is the year because the AL is up for grabs.
1: Yeah.
0: And you're in first place right now. So if you're ever going to do it, this would be the year.
1: Mm-hmm.
0: But that name that I mentioned, Luis Arraez, look at him. He's young. He's a really good hitter. Won't cost you that much. That might be somebody that I think that the Rays really could use. But I hope that they do. I hope they do try to improve the club because I think if you don't go all in this year, when are you going to go?
1: Absolutely.
2: I think to get the sentiment to continue behind building the stadium, you almost have to have that season. That is remarkable to get the enthusiasm to the level you need. And I think, too, it's not just about the AL. I mean, if we get up against the Dodgers, we can't go out in there with water pistols and, you know, hula hoops.
1: We got to have something, right? Yeah, for sure. Now, what about the Buccaneers? And we're talking a lot about Baker Mayfield and Vita Vea. Rock, do you think they're going to get a contract done before the season starts?
0: I hope that they really do with Baker Mayfield because I had Brad Johnson on my show and Brad Johnson said, look, we all know how Baker Mayfield, he gives you 110%. He's going to go the extra mile. Teammates love him. Everybody in the building loves him. We know that. But Brad was saying, it is in the back of your mind if the Buccaneers don't, if you can't get a deal done and it goes through the whole season. He's a human being. Mm-hmm. He is going to be texting his agent and this and that. So he wants to stay here, and they really want him. So I think they will get a deal done. I really hope they do. Now, Vita Vea, I'm not so sure. I had somebody tell me the other day that he's going to want a lot. And yeah, they need him, but he's also 31, 32 years old.
1: Mm-hmm.
0: And he spent the offseason with Ndamukong Suh the last 3 years. And if you've ever seen Ndamukong Suh's podcast, it's all about money. It's about business and finances. And I know he's in Vita Vea's ear. You got to get the most you can out of the Buccaneers. So that's a little dicey situation because you know the Buccaneers need defense and you need it up front. And with Kalijah Kancey, if he can stay healthy, you need Vita Vea this year.
1: Yeah, absolutely. You know, switching over to the Lightning real quick, hard to believe, but training camp is less than 2 months away, and they'll be starting the regular season for the Lightning. It's October 1st. The schedule just came out this week. But other teams are starting late September, getting earlier and earlier.
0: Well, you know what, too, Paul? When the Lightning were making their runs, and it was always like, boy, they're playing so late. It's great, but they're playing so late. It's going to eventually tire them out, you know? Well, we don't have that. They've had first-round exits the last 4 years.
1: Mm-hmm.
0: So I still think they have a good nucleus, and John Cooper is one of the best, if not the best. Well, he won the trophy. He won it, Jack.
1: Yeah.
0: He's the best coach in the NHL. You got a goalie, Vasilevsky. Valetime, he's still there. Kucherov in regular season's good. You got some pieces to build on and some young guys. So I think they could be in the mix. I really do.
2: Rock, what do you think's going on in that locker room when you have guys like Kucherov who just disappeared during the playoffs and Braden Point, who is just, man, we love that guy, but just, again, non-existent when we really needed him. I mean, what's going on there?
0: I don't know. That is the million-dollar question.
2: Do you blow it up if it doesn't work this season?
0: Boy, yeah. But you know what? I was almost to that point this year.
2: Sure.
0: Like, this would be the fourth year in a row. You go another year, then you're going to have to change however they're doing it, whether it's the time they do certain things, practice things, something. Something has to change because I don't understand it. Kucherov during a regular season is the best in the game.
2: Right.
0: And I don't know, but it is a legitimate question. And I think if they knew, they would do something about it.
1: I think part of it is Kucherov is double and triple teamed in the playoffs. Teams say, well, we're somebody other than Kucherov's going to beat us if they beat us. And, but that means somebody should be open if
2: right.
1: there's two guys
2: right.
1: or sometimes even three on Kucherov. So I have to wait and see. Rock, you are on the all-sports station in town. You have a regular show at 6 o'clock Monday through Friday. And then you're also on all other hours because you are like the designated fill-in, the utility
0: right.
1: guy. And but always good to hear you on the air. I generally hear you when I'm driving home from the show. It's always very,
0: great.
1: Very entertaining. And we really appreciate you taking time on you're probably going to be on the air again today, right?
0: Actually, because I did so many days in a row, too much of anything is not good. So I think fans need a break from me.
1: All right.
0: So actually, today we're off. But you know what? We have SEC Media Days in Tampa all this week. The college football world is descending upon downtown Tampa. They're arriving tomorrow, so we're going to be down there for that. And the week after that, it's NFL camps. They open. Buccaneers, it starts.
1: For sure. Well, Brock, thank you so much. We appreciate it.
0: You got it, guys. Always a pleasure. Thank you.
1: All right. Our top of the hour trivia question. Who was the first woman play-by-play announcer in the NFL? Who was the first woman play-by-play announcer in the NFL? Hour number two with the home team on the Tan Talk Radio Network, AM 1340, 1350, FM 106.1, 102.3, and Facebook
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9: Target Iran infrastructure. I'm Deborah Valentine, Fox News. U.S. Central Command says American forces have carried out strikes on Iran for the seventh consecutive day. Fox's Madeline Rivera has the latest.
10: The U.S. has hit roads and bridges around Bandar Abbas, a strategic port city near the Strait of Hormuz. Their aim is to isolate the IRGC from resupplying. CENTCOM touted the destruction of one observation tower in particular, which they say significantly weakens the IRGC's ability to coordinate attacks on ships. The U.S. is denying Iran's claim that it's hitting civilian infrastructure, arguing it's been striking military targets with one goal in mind. On the other hand, the U.S. says Iran has been the bad actor, carrying out these attacks on civilian ships and damaging a water desalination plant in Kuwait. Iran is refusing to back down, carrying out retaliatory attacks on U.S. targets in the Gulf region.
9: CENTCOM has also added that more than 50,000 U.S. service members continue to operate across the Middle East. The governor of Texas issuing disaster declarations following deadly storms.
11: Texas Governor Greg Abbott says a major disaster declaration declared for counties impacted by floods will allow for federal relief to assist in rebuilding, adding state and local officials will be involved in debris removal.
12: Bottom line, you will see a lot of organizations coming in ready to immediately begin that muck out process.
11: Chief of the Texas Division of Emergency Management, Nim Kidd.
13: The volunteers that are coming in to clean and help are going to be a huge impact to get us through the road, down the road.
11: The governor saying Friday nearly 3,000 personnel had been deployed and state officials had rescued more than 270 people, stressing rising rivers still pose life-threatening danger. Kristen Goodwin, Fox News.
9: A deadly landslide in China's city of Chongqing. At least 8 people are dead. 34 others are missing. 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
1: Thank you very much, and welcome to hour number two of the Home Team here on the TAN Talk Radio Network. And Jason is out this week, but Bill Carl is here, longtime friend and co-worker and voice of many different things, including Toyota. I can say that you've done some commercials for them. And Bill, it's great to have you with us. And on your website, BillCarl.com. Yeah. It's Carl with a C, BillCarl.com. What will people find there? Samples of your work?
2: Yeah, when you go to the page, you'll see at the top, it'll give you just a cut-up version called My Commercial Demo, and that's just audio that plays. And then as you scroll down, you'll see video links to a bunch of the work that I've done. Mm-hmm. So there's a Toyota spot there. There's one for MyFitnessPal. Just a number of different projects that I've been a part of over time that have kind of stood out to me and I feel like are a great proof of concept.
1: You've worked with a lot of churches as well.
2: I have done a lot of
1: many Christian churches.
2: Yeah, I co-hosted a program for a long time called Moving Forward with Dr. Stephen Rummage, who was a pastor in this area for back in the day, and a couple of national programs. So I've been really fortunate. I mean, my dream was not necessarily to go into talk radio at any point, but then when that happened, I kind of embraced that. And like a lot of things, you think you're going into the desert and you find out you're in an oasis. And so you do what you do and you trust the God to help you with the skill set. And I've been fortunate. I mean, I've been able to raise a family and stay in one place. And as you know, in broadcasting, to be able to do both of those is kind of a magic thing.
1: So, it really is. It really is. And one of the stations that I always used to and still do listen to is 91.5, the Joy FM.
2: Sure.
1: And you've done some things with what used to be WCIE, 91.1.
2: Well, right? I'll tell you who I work with a lot right now is 90.5, My Spirit FM.
1: Uh-huh.
2: And Christian Music. They're owned by the Diocese of St. Petersburg. And I was a program director there for a while and an on-air talent. And I'm actually doing some things with them now. There's a guy I know, Santa Claus. I know him.
1: Uh-huh.
2: And Santa Claus does things for... In fact, Santa Claus will be at Spirit FM next Saturday for an event for Christmas in July.
1: Christmas in July.
2: Yeah.
1: Okay.
2: And so Santa does that. And then this is the last couple of years he's been doing a lot of things in the Tampa Bay area, working with organizations like Meals on Wheels and Pasco County Animal Services, and just so he's enjoyed that side.
1: You make a great Santa Claus.
2: You know what?
1: You really do.
2: I do.
1: He not only sounds the part, but he can look the part too when he gets all that garb on.
2: Hollywood
1: but,
2: makeup, yeah.
1: Yeah, but yeah, you actually are available for different functions that if they would like to have Santa Claus make an appearance, right?
2: Go to BillCarl.com and get my email there and my phone number is there. But also on Facebook, thank you for bringing this up, by the way, Facebook and Instagram, South Tampa Santa. All one word, okay. South Tampa Santa. You can look me up again on Facebook and Instagram. And if you want to connect with me, maybe I can come to your event and bring a little Christmas cheer.
1: Yeah, yeah. And he does a great job.
2: It's so
1: too.
2: Fun. Hey, listen, my wife is like Mrs. Claus. She is like, you are, this last year was my first season doing it.
1: Mm-hmm.
2: And I just did it on a whim because I'd done it for her school. My wife is a school teacher. And she said, I got to tell you, this is the happiest. You do as much Santa as you want because you're a nicer guy when you're Santa.
1: Okay. Well, she would know.
2: She would know.
1: She would definitely know. Absolutely. There's no limits to the things that Bill Carl can do. But anyway, let's get back to the phone lines. Anthony has been patiently waiting for us. Hello, Anthony. Welcome to the home team with Paul Porter and Santa Claus.
4: Well, good morning. You know, four words zoomed into my mind when I heard your guest co-host's name is the universe next door. I'm pretty sure he was
2: Dr. Tom Woodward. I co-hosted that program for a number of years and really enjoyed it. Yep.
4: Yeah, it was a great program. Always look forward to listening to the then you mentioned your daughter is in roller derby. Mm-hmm. Now, for the first time I encountered anything like that was watching the movie Rollerball with James Caan.
2: Yeah, I remember that movie. Oh, my goodness.
4: Rollerball doesn't get to that extreme, but that was a really weird introduction.
2: Yeah, we haven't had any, fortunately, any life or death competitions with roller derby. Oh. There's a couple times where you wanted to, get mad. But, yeah, it's a great experience, man, for her.
4: Yeah,
2: it's kind of brought her out and given her some skill sets. So, yeah, you like to see your sons and your daughters develop confidence through sports, and that's been a great one.
1: Did you ever – and Anthony, I don't know if you ever saw it. You may not be old enough, but they used to have roller derby on TV along with the San Francisco Bay Area Bombers. I remember them.
2: So they stayed on a banked track.
1: Right,
2: those ones were on a banked track, which is a whole – another level of pain.
1: Okay. All right. Yeah, it was like a racetrack that they were skating around on, and they would do that. I think they called it the whip or whatever, where they would propel a slingshot a skater ahead. And
2: that's what they do.
1: Yeah.
2: There's a movie called Whip It that has that and kind of shows you that culture, but they all take on different names too.
1: Mm-hmm.
2: So Sarah's is Stevie Kicks.
1: Ah,
2: and I love it.
1: Yeah,
2: There's one. It's one of her friends is Hannah, and her derby name is Hannibal Lecter. So it's just a lot of fun.
1: Yeah, absolutely.
4: Yeah. I'm 63, so I've taken in a lot of different types of sports through the visual. So and speaking of the World Cup, guys, if it had been Argentina and France, I think it would have been a lot more of a draw, but being that it's Spain and Argentina, I just don't see a competitive duel there. Hmm. I think Argentina, unfortunately, is going to take the cup again. So anyway, that's my say on that. I'm not really a rule. Based on the last World Cup.
2: They've had fortune's like kiss, it. Hasn't they?
1: Mm-hmm.
2: They've had fortune's kiss. I mean, they really, against England had that in hand, and then all of a sudden they didn't have it.
1: Yeah.
4: Well, the closer they got to getting bounced was against Egypt, and Egypt sort of just let it go. And they within the 15 minutes in the second half, Argentina, Messi just came through. The guy to me, he's not the greatest soccer player, but he does come through when it needs to be demonstrated. The guy is pretty much an incredible player. You can't dismiss that. And he kept Argentina alive to make it to this point. So you got to give the guy a lot of credit. He's got a really talented guy. And
1: They're saying this might be his final World Cup. So
4: yeah,
1: I'm sure he'd like to go out a winner on that. So Go ahead.
4: One question, Paul, pertaining to hockey. I don't know if you've gotten the scoop, but I've heard rumors that the Carolina Hurricanes, the owners and the families actually went in on getting their names put on the cup. Do you know any truth to that rumor? And the players, I guess, have been thrown off. Is there any truth to that?
1: I have not heard that at all. I don't think it would be possible. Matt can do some research on that, but I have not heard that at all. Have you, Matt, heard anything about that?
0: Well, I know the Carolina Hurricanes owner got his entire family's name on the cup. That's spawned all over social media. His entire family's name is on the cup.
4: Hmm. But then does that exclude the players? See, that's what I don't understand.
2: I can't imagine the NHL allowing.
4: Sure.
2: I'm surprised that they allow anything, the owners, but I can't see them not putting. I mean, if you're a player on that squad, your name's going on there.
0: No, I think a trainer or two got their name left off, but every player has their name on the cup from Carolina this year.
4: So as far as you can find out, is this a first? As far as owners and families of the team, of the ownership having their names on the cup, is this a first?
0: Yes, it is. Having that many names of the owner's family on the cup, yes. Usually it's just the owner, and that's it. But this is the first time they've had his entire family on the cup.
1: Well, I will say I am dead set against that.
4: The
1: owner, I can see it. I can put the owner's name on, but you don't need to go into his sons and daughters and all that.
2: Can you imagine the gumption it takes to call the NHL offices and go, Aunt Mabel, she's got to be on it.
1: Yeah.
2: And Ethel, too.
1: And by the way, leave the trainer off, who helped guys get through the season when they couldn't play. Leave him off.
2: Julius hates hockey, but he is my son.
1: That's just sickening to me, Anthony, and I hope it never happens again.
4: Well, the humbleness should play into something like that, because the way they made it to that level and winning, the guys put everything into it to win it, and then to get, to have those people share the names on the cup with the players when they really didn't lift a finger to help. It's atrocious.
1: I could not agree more.
2: That's a garbage move.
1: Yeah, absolutely. Yeah. And it has been confirmed that they did leave the trainer's name off and put the family on instead. Yeah, that's terrible. If I'd have known that, that would have given me a reason to root against Carolina. I mean, I really didn't have a dog in the fight between Carolina and Vegas. I watched it because it was the Stanley Cup, but I wasn't rooting one way or the other, and I'd have been pulling for Vegas if I knew that was going to happen.
2: I was cool with Carolina winning it right up until 3 minutes ago when this issue came up.
1: Yeah.
4: Well, it's a matter of ethics, you know.
2: Right.
4: To me, it's like if it hasn't been done by other teams, why the ego factor that plays into the ownership and the family? That to me just bowled me over. And again, I hope there's a rule set that excludes people who didn't touch the ice or had anything to do with the players. Development to be put on the cup.
1: Unfortunately, a precedent has been set now. So, you know, if the owner of next year's Stanley Cup champion wants his family on there, he can say, well, Carolina did it back in 2025.
2: They should start a special plaque or something. That's just ludicrous.
1: Yeah.
2: The whole thing is stupid, I think. And I think the only thing weaker than the idea of it is the NHL kowtowing to it and allowing it. And I just, you know, it's just another reason just to be frustrated with leadership in the NHL.
1: I just received a photo of the whole story, and it says the 55-slot engraving included key figures like owner Tom Dundon, coach Rod Brindamore, and captain Jordan Staal. Notably, the inclusion of the owner's family members took up valuable space, causing controversy regarding the omission of certain eligible players. You can, for details, go to the Instagram post. And unfortunately, it's true, and it sickens me, to be honest with you, to hear that.
4: Well, I'm going to go to the extent to say that as a fan, I believe that the Lightning organization would never stoop to that. I'm just from what I've seen from the team and the ownership and everybody involved, I would never imagine them going to that extent. So
2: they're too classy for that. They really are. For sure, yeah. They don't have that level of self-indulgence. I think Vinick set the tone so strongly for so many years, even though he's no longer the controlling owner. I think that that ethic throughout the franchise is really strong. And I think, you know, ESPN, I think, rated us the number one organization, if not number one, of the top organizations.
1: In
2: all of sports.
1: Yeah.
2: And you see see it in the quality. Even, you know, when the team is up or down, the entertainment factor is there. They work hard to keep that facility nice and to constantly improve it. Everything from the food to the, you know, to the seat, to the whole thing is a great experience. And I can't see that takes a level of selflessness.
1: And something I just learned yesterday in talking with John Franzone, my boss at the Lightning, the Lightning won the social media award at the NHL meeting. So the Lightning social media team came out on top this year. So, and the year before that, the Lightning game presentation was voted number one in the league ahead of Vegas that has a multi $1 million budget for all that.
2: Sure.
1: Yeah. Anthony, got to move along, but thank you so much. And by the way, October the 11th is the date. Reach Out, Speak Out event, Purple Passion. Yeah.
4: Yeah, one quick note. Who's going to dare to bring the ketchup on August 15th and have Big Ed and Jason go at it again about the ketchup?
1: It won't be me. I can guarantee you that.
2: Okay. I don't care what anybody says. We'll catch up on there. It won't hurt you.
1: Great
4: show, guys.
1: It's okay. Thank you. Thank you, Anthony. Ketchup's okay on French fries.
2: We're not from Chicago. We're from Ohio.
1: Yeah. I still don't like it. We need to take a break. And then Ben Smith's going to join us on the other side. Stay with us. Much more of the home team coming your way. 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And, of course, Facebook
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1: Thank you very much. Welcome back. Mario echoes our feelings that the owner's family does not need to be on the Stanley Cup, and a shame that the trainer had to have his name not there because he had to make room. So that's just
2: what a weasel.
1: Yeah,
2: I'm sorry.
1: That just really ticks me off, to be honest with you. Let's get back to the phone lines because we have Ben Smith here on National Golf Week. And Ben, I don't know if you were aware of that or not as owner of T&D Golf, but National Golf Week. What do you think?
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1: Appreciate your candor. But
22: this is being truthful, Paul.
1: I know, but it is National Golf Week, so we thought it was only fitting that when you talk about golf, you talk about Ben Smith and T&D Golf.
22: Or the British Open, which is happening right now.
1: Yeah.
22: Which is very good.
1: Yeah. Yep.
22: Did you see that? Did you see that controversy with Bryson DeChambeau yesterday?
1: I did not.
2: Man, I read about that. Didn't he take a penalty or what exactly happened there?
22: It's a two-stroke penalty.
2: Yeah.
22: He was in the Gaborka, I call it, the deep rough over there with a fescue that's like 3 feet high.
1: Sure. Like my neighbor's lawn. Yeah.
2: Basically getting out of a vacant lot.
1: Yeah.
22: Exactly. And what he did is the rule, I think it's 8.1, if I'm not mistaken, is you cannot improve your ball lie or your stance or swing path. And what he did is he walked all around the fescue, stomping the fescue down. And being able to have his club, be able to take his club, his backswing clear without having hit the fescue.
1: Ah.
22: And that's the thing is, I mean, he's a professional golfer. He had to have known that because you know how those guys always, they stand behind the ball and they mm-hmm. line up themselves, their shot?
1: Right.
22: Well, he did that. He went behind the ball and he's stepping on 3-foot-high fescue.
2: Right.
22: So when he takes his backswing now for a shot, he has no fescue in the way. So, I mean, it's like
2: dude, you know you're on TV, right? We can all see this,
1: yeah,
2: right?
1: Yeah.
22: I mean, I'm just looking, because I didn't watch it live because I was at the store. And I watched it last night when I got home. I always watch it better because it's replay at night because, you know, there's 6 hours ahead or 5 hours ahead. And I said, let me see this. And I looked around. I said, oh, I can tell what's going to happen here. And it went crunch, crunch, crunch. I said, oh, that's not good.
1: Well, you gave me a great idea, though, Ben. You know, my neighbor, he cuts his lawn about twice a year. And maybe I'll just, you know, walk around his yard and just kind of stamp it down, you know. And
22: it works for professional golfers. I mean, it works for him.
1: Yeah, yeah. And I won't have any penalty, hopefully, but unless he disagrees.
2: How do you not know that when you get to that level of competition? Either ignorance or arrogance or both, right?
22: I would think it can't be ignorance. It cannot be ignorance. We all know that if you're out, okay, like, let's say you're at the Rocky Point Golf Course and you're under a tree.
2: Right.
22: Well, I can't take my branch clippers and clip the branches out of my way.
2: You got a lopper in your bag?
1: Yeah.
22: What's Ben doing over there? I mean, I can't cut the tree down.
1: Why does that guy have an axe in the back of his ball bag there? But, Ben, it's been kind of warm, been kind of muggy, but still people out on the golf course. And we really needed this rain. And I would have to think this rain has helped the golf courses out there.
22: Yeah, there's no question, Paul. You know, the rain from the sky is a whole lot better than the rain from the ground.
1: Mm-hmm.
22: And one good soaking can take us 3 or 4 days easily in the hot weather, make the grass look good. You know, you can water the grass every day. Same thing with your house lawn. You can water the sprinklers, you know, once a week, twice a week, but you get one good rain, and next thing you know, your grass greens up. So, yes, you can definitely tell that in the last couple of weeks there's been some courses that have really been good compliments. Like Northdale, for instance, is really starting to come back. Temple Terrace is starting to come back. So you can put all the fertilizer down you want. You can put reclaimed water. You can put city water. But it's not the same as getting into the rainy season. So, yeah, definitely the courses are good. And one thing I tell people all the time is that you really don't want to play golf early in the morning. And I get these kind of weird cross-eyed looks when I say that. If you go out at 6:30 or 7 o'clock in the morning, first of all, there's dew everywhere.
2: Yeah, you're dew sweeping.
22: Okay, you're dew sweeping, and then when the sun comes up, it becomes a sauna.
2: Mm-hmm.
22: So you're standing on grass that steam is coming up. There's no breeze in the morning. And you don't really, you don't have any clouds.
1: Sounds
22: the best
1: wonderful.
22: Time to play the best time to play golf is really 3 or 4 o'clock.
1: Mm-hmm.
22: And people think you're crazy. I said, look, there's no steam coming out of the ground. There's clouds. There's a breeze. There's even a chance of rain, which I like playing in the rain in the summer because it's not 9,000 degrees outside.
1: Yeah.
22: And it's a cheaper tee time.
2: Mm. Man, that's true. I think, Don, one of the things I struggle with in summer around here golfing is that this seems to be the time there's less foot traffic on the courses, and it seems to be the time at least the municipals will – this is the time they're going to aerate their greens. They're going to – reseed things, and mm-hmm. so you'll end up on a green like at the Babe, you know, trying to giving yourself a ruling because the ball's bouncing through a bunch of aeration holes. You know,
22: just
2: that type
22: take
2: of
22: it
2: thing.
22: Up. It's good. Don't worry about it.
2: That's
22: just
2: right.
22: Take it up. You know,
2: 20 feet out, it's good.
22: To be done with it.
2: Yeah, there you go,
1: Ben. You have been at 4205 West Waters Avenue for as long as I can remember, as long as I've known you.
22: And 1996.
1: Yeah, and it's amazing how you're helping people, either introducing them to the game, getting club repairs, or showing them that it cannot be it's not as expensive as you might think. You provide great alternatives to people that are getting into golf.
22: Exactly, Paul, and we talk about that a lot. We sell about 70% used and about 30% new product. There's no question that in the last decade, probably last 15 years, that the major manufacturers have just really increased their prices to the point where I got into the business in 1983 when I was 11 years old with my father and mother. And I've been in the business now for, 43 years? No, yeah, 43 years I've been in the business now. I'm 54 years old.
1: Mm.
22: And I never thought I would see a $650 driver.
1: Mm.
22: I never thought I would see a $5 golf ball.
2: Right.
22: You know, the Pro V1s now are $58.99, which is almost, call it $60, might as well. I never thought I would see $500 putters. So we have people to come in every day. A lady came in the other day, her budget was $300. Now, she's not going to get anything going to a corporate store with that. Now, I was able to get her something out there now. You got to, don't get me wrong, she's 20 years old, but a 20-year-old Ford F-150 is still a decent truck.
2: That's mm-hmm. right.
22: Mm-hmm. You know? So you get things that they need that will help them. You get a beginner set. in the price they want to be and get them out there. And as they play more, they might want to spend more money down the road. But the biggest fallacy, and salesmen can't stand when I say this, you don't need to spend $2,000, $3,000 to get into the game of golf. I'm sorry, you don't.
2: When you get a $2,000 set of club and a 20-cent game, you're still going to have a bad game, right?
22: Exactly. You can't buy a swing.
2: Right. Let me ask you a question real quick, man.
22: Sure.
2: Just talk about, you know, one of the things I'm experiencing. I've started playing again recently and made some strides, but, you know, I'm not the – at 59, I'm not the guy that I was strength-wise at 30.
22: Sure.
2: Do you carry, you know, things in the player improvement line, you know, those the good whippy flex shaft and, you know, kind of those big cavity backs that, you know, kind of a player like me could really enjoy and kind of find a little bit more joy and control
22: that's
2: with?
22: 80% that's 80% of what we sell is game improvement stuff.
2: Okay.
22: Because the scratch golfer knows what they want, and they've already gotten to the blades or the thin clubs that they wanted. They've been fitted.

0: a senior or whatever. Yep, you can get the shaft fitted for you. That's not a problem.
1: I have to say, the only $650 driver that I've come in contact with was in a limousine. So
0: I knew that was coming. ladies and gentlemen, he'll be here all week.
2: Ben, waitress.
1: The Oldsmar flea market has been in the news of late about the changes being made out there. But your brother's store at the Oldsmar flea market is still going strong, right?
0: Yes. If the short end of the story is, from where his building is going toward Hillsboro, mm-hmm. which is south, all of that area is going to be destroyed and built into an apartment complex.
1: Mm-hmm. Okay.
0: And the perimeter wall of the new complex is going to go right through his old building. So he had to move over one building, which is what he did. So he's still there now. And then from his building northward to the back of the property is going to stay flea market and pickleball courts.
1: Okay.
0: So that's basically what's going on. So they're going to shrink the market probably about, I would say, 70% of their size that it was if you count it all the way out to the parking lot.
1: Mm-hmm.
0: But, yes, there's going to be, I don't know how many vendors, Paul, at the end. I don't know. But, I mean, that's basically what's going on is that his building south is going to be apartments. His building north is going to be flea market.
1: Well, I'm glad he's still going to be there. And, by the way, Donald mentioned on Facebook Live that he actually met me the first time he ever came out to a home team remote was at T&D Golf when we had that many years ago. I was out in your parking lot, and I remember that. And hopefully we can get out to either your store or your brother's store again and do that again.
0: Yeah, just not do it in the summer so you'll die when you're doing sometime like October, November.
1: That sounds real good. That sounds real good. And speaking of October, we just announced this week that October the 11th would be our 16th annual Reach Out, Speak Out Purple Passion Silent Auction. So I'll be bugging you for some more stuff.
0: You know, I always get that, Paul. No problem at all. I love the organization.
1: All right. Thank you so much, Ben. West Waters Avenue, about a half mile west of Dale Mabry, 9 to 6, Monday through Saturday, right?
0: What, no, 9 to 1 on Saturday now.
1: 9 to 1 on Saturday. Okay.
0: Google T&D Golf Tampa. All the pictures and all the hours are all there on my Google page right there for you.
1: Outstanding. Thank you so much, Ben, and thank you for your support of the home team.
0: All right, buddy. You guys have a good weekend.
1: All right. Appreciate it. We have to hit a break, but the Rubber Cement Man, I believe, is going to join us. Is he still hanging on?
3: Looks like he's still there now, yes.
1: Okay. Well, he's going to join us on the other side, so stay with us. 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
1: That's coming up next.
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0: 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Offices Clearwater, non-attorney spokesperson. My favorite restaurant in all of Tampa Bay is J. Alexander's at the corner of Dale Mabry and Cypress, just south of I-275 in Tampa. The prime rib is to die for. Steaks are just as mouthwatering, and that's not all. Seafood like salmon, ahi tuna, shrimp, or crab cakes. Don't forget the salads and appetizers like my favorite French onion soup, and top it all off with a homemade dessert. J. Alexander's in Tampa at Dale Mabry and Cypress, just south of 275. Open 7 days, 11 a.m. to 10 p.m. Reservation suggested but not necessary.
3: Now let's get back to the home team with the arena voice of the Tampa Bay Lightning and press box voice of the Tampa Bay Buccaneers, Paul Porter.
4: Thank you very much. I want to correct something. It's the 11th annual, not 16th. I don't know where my mind was. Maybe I was looking at it in partial dog years.
5: It's optimism.
4: I don't know. Yeah, optimism. Yeah, looking ahead to the 16th. Also want to mention Donald was correct in the trivia question. Gail Sarans, yeah, who longtime anchor at Channel 8, was the first ever woman play-by-play person in the NFL. So,
5: yeah. 1985, I think, or 86?
4: It was back, I want to say it was the Kansas City Chiefs and the Denver Broncos was the first game that she did.
5: Well, so let me tell you, I'm going to tell you a great Gail Sarans story, because not only was she a tremendous sports caster and news anchor, one of the best people in our business.
4: Absolutely.
5: And when I was at a CIE years ago and the station got sold and I was doing mornings and out on my own and I was going to these radio stations and someone would say, oh, you're too Christian, you're not going to fit in here, or well, you know, this, that, and the other. She had me come over to the newscast over at when they were on Jackson Street, and Bob Height and all those guys. Mm-hmm. Come watch the newscast.
4: Mm-hmm.
5: So I did. And Tom Rivers, who's gone on to be with the Lord many years ago, Tom was there.
4: Mm-hmm.
5: And after the broadcast, she walks me over to Tom Rivers, who was at QYK, who was the operations manager morning. She goes, this is Bill Carl, and if you don't hire him, you're foolish. You need to give him a job. And I'd just been turned down for a job there.
4: Uh-huh.
5: And within 2 weeks, I was working at WQYK.
4: Wow.
5: And so, yeah, you can't tell me she's not a saint.
4: Yeah. You know? And her husband owns Mike's Pies.
5: Yeah.
4: And
5: Mike,
4: one of the
5: actually,
4: best pies you'll find.
5: Another bit of trivia. Mike played football for Kentucky and has a Peach Bowl trophy sitting in his
4: house.
5: Oh,
4: wow.
5: Yeah. Mike Martin. Yep.
4: Outstanding. Let's go back to the phone lines. The Rubber Cement Man is with us. Hello, RCM.
6: Hello. It's been a couple weeks since I called y'all, but so you all had enough time to think about that trivia question I posted to you.
4: Go ahead and repeat it.
6: What's the minimum number of games a team in the NFL must win to be a Super Bowl winner?
4: I would say 11.
7: I'll say 20.
4: Because I think a 7-9 team could make the playoffs and then end up winning four total playoff games, including the Super Bowl. Am I close, Rubber Cement Man?
6: Absolutely not, but you're on the right track.
4: Okay. Bill, do you have any thought on that?
5: I thought you handled that really well. 7-9 is probably the worst you could do now. Well, that's 16 games. No, it's a 17-game season.
6: Yeah. You said the number. You said the number.
4: Four?
6: Yeah. They win the four playoff games.
4: Okay, so but they would also have won enough games to qualify for the playoffs.
6: No. A team would not have a division winner would not have to win any games. They just become the division winner. When there is a tie,
4: Win the division, you'd have to win a certain number of games.
6: No, you wouldn't. Every game in the division could end in a tie.
7: Yeah, but you also have games outside of that, too, RCM.
6: If every game in the division ended in a tie, they would go to the break the tie scenario.
5: Did I ever tell you I failed math? Like big time?
4: But I think they would break the tie by wins outside of the division.
5: Yeah.
6: No, they'd lose all their games outside the division.
7: Yeah, but you never stated that.
5: Wait, so Rubber...
6: No, I did. I said how many games.
5: Right.
6: Okay, so if the Tampa Bay Buccaneers lose every one of their games outside their division.
5: Right.
6: And out... Okay.
5: So they've won
6: and
5: eight games.
6: Every time they play the Saints, every time they play the
4: Falcons and the Panthers. Panthers.
6: Right. And they tie, and every time every other team in their division loses their games outside the division, and they tie every time, then they would each have a
7: 11-6 record, and you win four games, and you win a Super Bowl. That's what you're saying.
6: Yes, because one of those teams would become a division winner.
5: So you have to score more points. They would decide it by points.
7: Yes.
6: Well, it could be. It depends. They have a strength of schedule. They have a.
7: But if you're 0-11-6, that doesn't matter. It's points get you the division.
6: No, it could be down to a coin flip.
4: I'm getting a headache.
7: Yeah, I'm getting a headache too with this.
6: If you look at the rules, it says that if you're still tied after this, and then it says the last deciding factor is a coin flip.
7: But they're never going to get to that, RCM. Let's be realistic here.
6: I never said that it was going to be realistic. I said it was impossible. I said, what's the minimum?
4: Okay, somebody agreed with you, so we'll just leave it at that.
6: I mean, I agree. I will state that it's highly mathematically improbable, but it still exists.
5: But it's still a hill you'll die on. I'm impressed.
4: Well,
5: I'm impressed,
4: Bill.
5: Man.
6: It's just one of those things that, you know, could happen.
4: No.
6: I don't think it'll happen, but I just. You know, I was sitting thinking one day, and I said, I wonder how many. And so I went and I looked at the rules and everything. I said, well, what is it? See, because they used to have.
5: Next February, you and I are going to be sitting there going, remember when Yeah. When he said that.
4: Yeah. I think it'd be easier to count the grains of sand on the golf beaches than to.
6: They used to have the no tie rule.
4: Yeah.
6: So there were teams that had to have won. So I haven't figured it out yet because I didn't think about it. But I might go back and look at it. If we change the rule to no tie rule, then I'll have to go back and determine.
4: Well, why don't you do that and report back to us next week on what that would be? No, I know Jason would be excited to hear that.
5: I'd like to hear how this works for baseball next week.
4: Oh, please.
6: Well, see, baseball.
4: You're not going to be here. I am.
6: Well, wait a minute. You haven't heard about my baseball proposal. Let me tell you about it.
7: If we do that, we'll be here till next summer.
4: We have to hit our final break.
6: It won't take long. It won't take long.
5: We don't have a lot of time, man.
4: Do me a favor, RCM. Call back next week and share this with Jason. All right.
7: We got to go to break.
4: Yeah, we got to hit a break. More of the home team, the final segment coming up next, if you're still with us.
5: There's a method to the madness.
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3: Time for more of the home team. Here again are Paul Porter and Jason Alessi.
4: Well, thank you very much. And Bill, it's been a lot of fun sitting in today for Jason. We appreciate you coming here. And I've threatened to get you on the show for many, many times, but I'm glad we finally made it happen.
5: What a privilege. I can't believe people call this work, man, because I love it. I always have. I've always, you know, there's times I've complained about broadcasting or what I do, you know, and I'm like, it's not like I'm out here digging ditches. You know what I mean? Yeah. We're really blessed to be able to have this opportunity. Thank you so much.
4: Well, we appreciate it. And my brother is he's going to be turning 78 in September.
5: Okay.
4: And he's 5.5 years my elder. But his voice is heard here on the show as well.
5: He's terrific.
4: Yeah. And I agree with you. It's not work. And that, you know, that old saying, if you love what you do, you never work a day, you know. And for me, that's the case with hockey and formerly with the Magic and everything that I do. It's just enjoyable.
5: So. Well, and this is the stuff we talk about if we weren't in broadcasting. We were sitting at lunch and talking about sports. This is what we'd be doing. And to be able to have that connection with you and the listener and even in our friend there, Rubber Cement Man, and you know, still doing the math on that. What a great time.
4: Well, it's kind of like that old show Cheers, where everybody sat around the bar, you know, you had the mailman and the plumber come in. And
5: you have a great producer, man. This guy knows what he's doing. Matt, behind the glass, has just been outstanding and so grateful for his expertise and professionalism today. Good job, man.
4: And I want to say hello to Kirk. He's was very late getting to us, but he joined in at the very end. Kirk, good to see you and good to hear from you. As always, and again, I hope to see many of you at that picnic on August the 15th at the Veterans Memorial Park in Safety Harbor. We're going to be there starting at noon. Donald's going to get out there early and reserve a pavilion for us, and he's going to be grilling and should be a lot of fun. So mark it down, August the 15th. And we'll look forward to seeing you. Also, thanks to Rock Riley for joining us on the program today. Always good to hear from him. And also, big thanks to Ben Smith and his support of the program with T&D Golf, with two locations, the one on Westwaters Avenue and the one at the Oldsmar Flea Market. So check them out for some good, affordable golf equipment. I always said golf is the only sport where you pay to lose your equipment.
5: That's true.
4: but you can make it affordable if you go by at T&D. Bill, again, thanks so much. We'll have you back again real soon.
5: Awesome. Thank you.
4: All right. We'll talk to you next Saturday at 9 o'clock. Jason Alessi will be back on the home team on the Tan Talk Radio Network, Father and Son Windows and Doors home team. 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
2: More hostilities. I'm Paul Stevens, Fox News. U.S. Central Command announcing the U.S. has carried out more attacks on Iran for day number 7.
3: The U.S. has hit roads and bridges around Bandar Abbas, a strategic port city near the Strait of Hormuz. Their aim is to isolate the IRGC from resupplying. CENTCOM touted the destruction of one observation tower in particular, which they say significantly weakens the IRGC's ability to coordinate attacks on ships. The U.S. is denying Iran's claim that it's hitting civilian infrastructure, arguing it's been striking military targets with one goal in mind. On the other hand, the U.S. says Iran has been the bad actor, carrying out these attacks on civilian ships and damaging a water desalination plant in Kuwait. Iran is refusing to back down, carrying out retaliatory attacks on U.S. targets in the Gulf region.
2: And that's Fox's Madeline Rivera in D.C. Showers expected to clear up some lingering Canadian wildfire smoke in the mid-Atlantic region this weekend.
4: Earlier in the week, we saw most of the really heavy smoke around Chicago, Detroit, up into Milwaukee. As of this morning, that has pushed to the east. Pittsburgh, an area where you're seeing really intense smoke, and actually most of that smoke now in Pennsylvania, West Virginia, those were the highest numbers on the board. Those are significantly lower than they were a couple of days ago, back across Wisconsin, back across Minnesota. But that smoke's going to continue to move into New England. So if you're in front of this rain, expect the smoke to get worse through the day until the rain ultimately does clear it up. Then a true cold front back behind that. So more in the evening hours, that could bring some severe weather, but it's going to bring some heavy rain, and that will finally knock some of this smoke out of the air. That could be severe isolated risk of tornadoes.
2: And that is Fox Weather's Adam Klotz. At least 8 people killed, more than 60 hurt in Russia by overnight Ukrainian drone strikes. Kyiv's forces continuing their campaign against energy infrastructure and military targeting inside Russia. 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
2: More strikes. I'm Deborah Valentine, Fox News. The U.S. carrying out a seventh round of strikes in Iran Friday night. Fox's Lucas Tomlinson reports from Tel Aviv, Israel.
3: The Pentagon says 13 U.S. troops, 10 soldiers, and 3 sailors have been wounded in action this week at various bases in the Middle East, likely from Iran's continued attacks in Bahrain, Kuwait, and Jordan, and particularly a large attack on that base in Jordan, housing hundreds of U.S. troops and fighter jets. Now, the U.S. military has been fighting hard the last few nights, including a number of strikes around the Strait of Hormuz, trying to get more shipping through that critical on the Strait of Hormuz. Now, shipping traffic has slowed to a trickle in the Strait in recent days to highlight how dangerous it is right now to sail through there. U.S. warships have not attempted to transit the Strait of Hormuz in more than 2 months.
2: Iran retaliated with strikes on U.S. military bases and civilian power and water facilities in Jordan and Kuwait, leaving about 10,000 people without running water. Texas is beginning the long road to recovery after deadly flash flooding tore through the central and southern parts of the state. Fox Weather's Brandi Campbell is in San Antonio, Texas, with the latest.
4: Several cities, including Uvalde, Texas, received over 2 feet of rain in just a few days. Catastrophic flooding began as rivers, creeks, and streams began rising, flooding roads, sending water into homes and businesses. Local leaders have expressed they were grateful for early warning, saying those saved lives. In Uvalde, the Texas game wardens rescuing a flood victim by helicopter. Texas Governor Greg Abbott says the state rescued more than 270 people, but hundreds more were saved by local first responders.
2: 2 people were killed after being swept away by floodwaters this week. 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

your baby one more desire. 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
2: Missions continue. I'm Paul Stevens, Fox News. U.S. carrying out more attacks in a seventh straight day, according to CENTCOM, against Iran.
3: The U.S. has hit roads and bridges around Bandar Abbas, a strategic port city near the Strait of Hormuz. Their aim is to isolate the IRGC from resupplying. CENTCOM touted the destruction of one observation tower in particular, which they say significantly weakens the IRGC's ability to coordinate attacks on ships. The U.S. is denying Iran's claim that it's hitting civilian infrastructure, arguing it's been striking military targets with one goal in mind. On the other hand, the U.S. says Iran has been the bad actor, carrying out these attacks on civilian ships and damaging a water desalination plant in Kuwait. Iran is refusing to back down, carrying out retaliatory attacks on U.S. targets in the Gulf region.
2: And that's Fox's Madeline Rivera. Showers expected to clear up some lingering Canadian wildfire smoke today and over the weekend in the mid-Atlantic.
4: Earlier in the week, we saw most of the really heavy smoke around Chicago, Detroit, up into Milwaukee. As of this morning, that has pushed to the east. Pittsburgh, an area where you're seeing really intense smoke. And actually, most of that smoke now in Pennsylvania, West Virginia, those were the highest numbers on the board. Those are significantly lower than they were a couple of days ago, back across Wisconsin, back across Minnesota. But that smoke's going to continue to move into New England. So if you're in front of this rain, expect the smoke to get worse through the day until the rain ultimately does clear it up. Then a true cold front back behind that. So more in the evening hours, that could bring some severe weather, but it's going to bring some heavy rain, and that will finally knock some of this smoke out of the air. That could be severe isolated risk of tornadoes.
2: And that's Fox Weather's Adam Klotz. 8 people killed, more than 60 hurt in Russia by an overnight Ukraine drone attack aiming to undermine Moscow's war effort. 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

Ella, Frank, Bobby, Louie, and Dino. 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
2: Missions continue. I'm Paul Stevens, Fox News. U.S. carrying out more attacks in a seventh straight day, according to CENTCOM, against Iran.
3: The U.S. has hit roads and bridges around Bandar Abbas, a strategic port city near the Strait of Hormuz. Their aim is to isolate the IRGC from resupplying. CENTCOM touted the destruction of one observation tower in particular, which they say significantly weakens the IRGC's ability to coordinate attacks on ships. The U.S. is denying Iran's claim that it's hitting civilian infrastructure, arguing it's been striking military targets with one goal in mind. On the other hand, the U.S. says Iran has been the bad actor, carrying out these attacks on civilian ships and damaging a water desalination plant in Kuwait. Iran is refusing to back down, carrying out retaliatory attacks on U.S. targets in the Gulf region.
2: And that's Fox's Madeline Rivera. Showers expected to clear up some lingering Canadian wildfire smoke today and over the weekend in the mid-Atlantic.
4: Earlier in the week, we saw most of the really heavy smoke around Chicago, Detroit, up into Milwaukee. As of this morning, that is pushed to the east. Pittsburgh, an area where you're seeing really intense smoke. And actually, most of that smoke now in Pennsylvania, West Virginia, those were the highest numbers on the board. Those are significantly lower than they were a couple of days ago, back across Wisconsin, back across Minnesota. But that's smoke's going to continue to move into New England. So if you're in front of this rain, expect the smoke to get worse through the day until the rain ultimately does clear it up. Then a true cold front back behind that. So more in the evening hours, that could bring some severe weather, but it's going to bring some heavy rain, and that will finally knock some of this smoke out of the air. That could be severe, isolated risk of tornadoes.
2: And that's Fox Weather's Adam Klotz. 8 people killed, more than 60 hurt in Russia by an overnight Ukraine drone attack aiming to undermine Moscow's war effort. 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
2: This is a Fox News alert. U.S. troops killed in action. I'm Carmen Roberts. U.S. Central Command announces that two U.S. service members were killed in action yesterday during Iranian attacks on a U.S. base in Jordan, and that another U.S. service member is missing. Fox's Lucas Tomlinson reports on the fighting. He's in Tel Aviv.
3: Four American service members were wounded. They were transferred to Jordanian hospitals and have since been discharged. This all coming after at least two intermediate-range ballistic missiles fired from Iran hit a base in Jordan not long after U.S. Air Force personnel had arrived, part of President Trump's reinforcements. It is the first American casualties in months since those six U.S. Army personnel were killed in the early days of the war in the attack on Kuwait.
2: Iran issued a chilling warning today, telling people that they should stay away from U.S. military bases in the Gulf. And this is after the U.S. carried out a seventh straight night of attacks on Iran. And Iran has been retaliating with those strikes on U.S. military bases in the Gulf region. In Russia, Ukrainian drone strikes overnight killed at least nine people and injured more than 60. Ukraine says it attacked logistics facilities and an oil depot that supports Russia's war effort. Moscow says it shot down hundreds of drones. The U.S. continues to feel the effects of Canadian wildfires, and that smoke is causing problems in Minnesota, the upper Midwest, Great Lakes, Northeast, and parts of New England. And Ontario Premier Doug Ford says that Massachusetts governor has offered support.
4: Offered any assistance. I said, yes, we'll take whatever you can get. She couldn't provide the water bombers, but even fire personnel. So we're waiting to hear back. And I talked to Governor Walz.
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2: Casualties reported. I'm Paul Stevens, Fox News. The military, U.S., saying two U.S. service members were killed in action yesterday after an Iranian attack on a base in Jordan. Iran's supreme leader issuing a warning, telling the U.S. it will suffer, quote, unforgettable lessons, unquote, if the attacks continue. Lucas Tomlinson in Tel Aviv.
3: The Pentagon says 13 American service members, 10 soldiers, and 3 sailors have been wounded in action this week after continued Iranian attacks on Bahrain and Kuwait and Jordan. And Kuwait said a water desalination and power plant were hit by Iranian drones and missiles. About 90% of Kuwait's drinking water comes from this reverse osmosis process. Shipping traffic has slowed to a trickle in the strait in recent days. To highlight how dangerous it is to sail through the strait, U.S. warships have not attempted it in more than 2 months.
2: Meantime, Iran has also launched strikes against Qatar in recent days. In China, at least 8 people killed, 34 missing after a landslide in the southwestern part of the country. The collapse in Chongqing's Pengushi County buried more than 10 residential buildings after a heavy rain triggered tons of rock and soil to come down the mountainside. A Canadian woman in ICE custody after allegedly slapping a teen who was wearing pro-Trump memorabilia.
4: The Department of Homeland Security has labeled Caitlin Tracy a maple leaf menace. On social media, DHS has shared video appearing to show Tracy slapping a girl at the Jersey Shore during 4th of July weekend. Fox News Digital obtained court documents explaining that the victim was with a group of friends wearing sweatpants with the words Trump and ICE when Tracy confronted and later hit the teen in the face and body. The court documents say that Tracy refused to identify herself after the violent encounter. So Tracy's husband told a local outlet that it was Tracy who was shoved and hit.
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2: U.S. deaths. I'm Paul Stevens, Fox News. Two American troops killed while defending against an Iranian missile attack in Jordan. Fox's Alex Hogan in Bridgewater, New Jersey, where the president is spending the weekend.
3: We have yet to hear from the president respond to this breaking news that two service members have been killed. This is the first time the service members have been killed since the fighting resumed 2 weeks ago. So Central Command says that this happened Friday as these U.S. service members in Jordan came under missile and drone attacks from Iran. One service member is missing and four others were evacuated to Jordanian hospitals. President Trump had said this just the day before.
4: We are likewise winning big in Iran, and you will see the fruits of that labor very, very shortly.
3: 13 service members have also been wounded in recent days, and this weekend the U.S. and Iran continue to trade fire.
2: Meantime, War Secretary Pete Hegseth posting on X, quote, Godspeed heroes, their sacrifice only stiffens our resolve. Air quality poor across a big chunk of the U.S. from the Great Lakes to the Mid-Atlantic because of all the smoke from those hundreds of wildfires in Canada.
5: I'm standing out in Bryant Park in New York City, a place that for the last several days has been filled with smoke, especially in the afternoon hours. The kind of smoke when you step outside, the buildings are a little hazy. It's made your eyes scratchy, difficult to breathe. Today, though, we've traded in a lot of that smoke for heavy downpours. There was a flash flood warning here in the city a little bit earlier. That has now expired. But still, off and on showers, and that might be good news. And that smoke, just a couple of days ago, really heavy across the Midwest. So around Chicago, Milwaukee, stretching around Michigan. The winds in a cold front that's sweeping across the country have started to impact that. And you're noticing that smoke now pushing more along the Mid-Atlantic and through today pushing more into New England. That means cities like Boston are ultimately going to see some of this smoke.
2: That's Fox meteorologist Adam Klotz in New York. 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
2: This is a Fox News alert. The U.S. just launched more airstrikes on Iran. I'm Carmen Roberts. U.S. CENTCOM posted on X the U.S. military began striking Iran again at 6 p.m. Eastern. And the strikes are in part retaliation for Iran's missile and drone strikes on a U.S. base in Jordan yesterday that killed two U.S. service members, caused one to go missing, and injured several others. And now the U.S. State Department is issuing a warning for all Americans.
3: Issued a brand new worldwide caution urging Americans to think twice about any travel to the Middle East. Due to heightened tensions in the Middle East, the security environment remains complex with the potential for unseen escalation. And that's exactly what we saw in neighboring Jordan when Iran fired multiple intermediate range ballistic missiles that made it through U.S. air defense systems, hit a base in Jordan with dozens of U.S. Air Force personnel at the base.
2: Fox's Lucas Tomlinson in Tel Aviv. Earlier, Iran issued its own warning, telling people to stay away from U.S. military bases in the region. And President Trump spoke to News Nation about the service members' deaths and said, in part, it was very sad, a very sad thing, adding, we hate to see it happen. It's in the service of our country. And he also reiterated that Iran cannot and should not have a nuclear weapon. Ontario's Premier Doug Ford is pushing back after President Trump blasted Canada for letting wildfires get out of control and inundate the northern U.S. with smoke.
4: I find it a shame the administration in the U.S. and Congress people writing these letters and blaming us and so on and so forth. They have a very short memory. We had the water bombers, everyone ready, going over to California. It was last year.
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5: 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Just click listen, then swipe right and hear the latest news updates on your time. 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
0: This is Downtown Dade. 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

hard one, but I know that you got your reasons. 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